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5: From the Platte Valley Bank Weather Center, I'm meteorologist Eric Height. Lows dip down to about 49 tonight under partly cloudy skies. Winds out of the north, 8 to 15 miles an hour. Overcast skies tomorrow. High temperatures reach up to 69. Mainly clear skies tomorrow night. Lows level off around 45. Clear skies Monday with highs around 82. 92 Tuesday. Currently, it's 62 degrees.
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1: 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Hi, David. How are you?
2: Good. How are you?
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1: That'll do it. 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So what's your income, sir?
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1: Mm-hmm. 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And does your wife work out of the home? 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
4: Welcome into Eddie Underwood Field as we get set for tonight's ball game between the Western Nebraska Pioneers and the Morgan County Wranglers. I'm Lucas Macklin. Thank you so much for joining me on this Saturday evening. As we get set for 6:35, first pitch. Pioneers trying to respond after a heartbreaking loss last night in extra innings. Couldn't come up with the big hit that they needed, while the Wranglers trying to respond after also losing to the Nebraska Outlaws 8-7. Familiar face pitching for the Wranglers, Jack Robertson, who actually did make a start for the Pioneers at this ballpark, where he went three innings, gave up three earned runs. He walked three and struck out four. He had a sophomore out of Augustana College. For the Pioneers, it's Michael Fisher getting his first start, second appearance of the season. He'll try to bounce back, just gave up a little bit too much hard contact in that one. But he will be trying to get the start here for the Western Nebraska Pioneers. Reminder, you're listening to the Platte Valley Investment Center pregame show. You're tuned into the home of the Western Nebraska Pioneers. 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Like I said, 6:35, first pitch scheduled here. We'll take a short break here in KNEB and on the Front Range League Network. When we're back, we'll give you the starting lineups for tonight's matchup between these two squads.
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4: Welcome back into Eddie Underwood Field as we get set for tonight's matchup between the Western Nebraska Pioneers and the Morgan County Wranglers. Thank you so much for joining me this Saturday evening. Reminder, you're listening into the Platte Valley Investment Center pregame show here in the Logos broadcast booth. 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These two teams playing for the third time this season. The Pioneers are currently 2-0 against this team. Like I said, a new look Pioneers team trying to respond after last night, losing a heartbreaker in extra innings, a game in which they struck out a total of 17 times in 8 innings. That is never a solution to winning. Talked about that a little bit last night after the game. They just haven't had the number of Brock Berry, who has really had them shut down. We're able to make it close, a 3-run three-RBI double from Ray Zamaripa. Gave them the lead late, but just couldn't hold that lead as the Outlaws scored one in the seventh to force extra innings before they scored two in the eighth, and the Pioneers could not respond. They did get the tying run at first, the go-ahead run, or the winning run, rather, at the plate, but could not come up with a big hit to win that ball game. As for the Wranglers, they're coming off being walked off against the Outlaws in an 8-7 game. It was a couple of wild pitches in that final inning that allowed both those the tying and then the winning run to score. It's both these teams trying to respond in a big way as the Outlaws have jumped into first place in the standings, jumped the Pioneers into second place. Wranglers stand at 4-3 in conference standings. Outlaws are at 6-6, while the Pioneers are at 4-5. But as I mentioned, they are 2-0 against this Wranglers team trying to stay undefeated. And as we get set, we'll give you the starting lineups for both sides. Those will be brought to you by the University of Nebraska Medical Center College of Nursing. UNMC is preparing the next generation of nurses with hands-on training, expert faculty, and real-world experience, all close to home. 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First, the lineup for the home Wranglers. It'll be Ty Ramsey playing shortstop, one of the leaders in home runs in the league. He'll be followed by Jack Van Gorkum at third. That is an ever-dangerous 1-2 punch at the top of this Wranglers lineup, both of them homered in the last game against these Pioneers. Tegan Riley will be batting third and playing in center field. Batting fourth and in right field will be Daryl Dahlin. Batting fifth and DHing will be Drew Longacre. Batting sixth and in left field will be Braden Ferguson. Batting seventh and at first base, Noah Dupaya. Batting eighth and at second base will be Hoshi Yusei. He started for the Pioneers in their first game here at Eddie Underwood Field and actually got a 2-inning save. And then rounding out the lineup will be Brendan Harper. He will be catching, the freshman from Menifee, California, making his first appearance in the Front Range League. And as I mentioned, starting will be Jack Robertson. And now the lineup for your Western Nebraska Pioneers. First, it's Jacob Solis. He'll be batting leadoff and playing in left field, followed by Illyric Sepulveda in center. Batting third and at third base will be Angus Brumbaugh. Batting fourth and in right field will be Mike Monum. Batting fifth and at first will be Marquez Smith. Batting sixth and at shortstop will be C.J. King. Batting seventh and DHing, Deshaun Harvey. Batting eighth, the outlaw, making his first Pioneers appearance, Jaden Barrio. He'll be playing at second base. And then rounding out the lineup will be Ray Zamarripa catching in tonight's ballgame. Again, Barrio making his first appearance for the Pioneers this season. He'll be playing at second base. He's played outfield most commonly for the Outlaws, but they need a little bit of help in the infield with the Pioneers. He last night had an RBI triple that broke the 3-3 tie. Eventually scored on a wild pitch as well, making it 5-3. And he has been excellent this season. He's actually the team leader in RBIs for the Outlaws. And as I mentioned, starting for the Pioneers, pitching-wise, will be Michael Fisher making his first start of the season. He tries to give a little bit of length, similar to what Caden Ferguson did. If they can get something similar, that would be huge for the Pioneers. Thank you so much for joining me during the Platte Valley Investment pregame show. Reminder, you're tuned into the home of the Western Nebraska Pioneers. 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Head to our final break before we get the first pitch of tonight's ballgame here at Eddie Underwood Field between these two teams that have not played each other a ton, but the Pioneers have had the number so far of the Wranglers. 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
4: Welcome back into Eddie Underwood Field as we get set for the first pitch, scheduled for 6:35. A little bit of a delay, though, as a train has gone by as we're waiting for the national anthem to be played. And it will be the national anthem being played here at Eddie Underwood Field.
5: Singing of our national anthem. Today's national anthem is being sung by Emma Sandler.

Welcome back in to Eddie Underwood Field as we get set for first pitch here at in Fort Morgan between the Western Nebraska Pioneers and the Morgan County Wranglers. It's Jack Robertson making his first start for the Wranglers, a second start of the season. He'll be throwing to Brendan Harper, making his first appearance of the season. Last time out for Robertson, he went three innings of four-run ball. Three of those were earned. He struck out four and walked three in that performance in which he pitched for the Pioneers against his Wranglers team. Now he gets to pitch for them. So he gets set for the opening pitch, brought to you by Papa Murphy's Pizza at 2801 Avenue B in Scottsbluff. It's love at 425 degrees. And don't forget to register for the Papa Murphy's Text Club for a sweet deal. Going to be a little bit of a delay to first pitch because, like I said, that train went by. It was a long train. Had to wait for the national anthem to be played here on this wonderful Saturday evening. Not a cloud in sky as of now. Obviously, weather is, of course, one to change pretty quickly. Saw that last time we were here. It started very sunny. Then it got very cloudy and a little bit rainy. Not too bad last time we were here. And hopefully we can keep that away tonight. The defense for the Wranglers will go as follows. In the outfield, Braden Ferguson in left, Tegan Riley in the center, and Daryl Dolan in right. And in the infield, it's Jack Van Gorkum at third, Ty Ramsey at short, Hoshi Yusei at second, and Noah DePaia at first. And as I mentioned, Brendan Harper making his first start behind the plate for the Wranglers. I want to let you know, Wesco is a proud sponsor of our local sports, supporting athletes on the team and producers in the field for all your agronomy, bean, feed, and petroleum needs. 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As Harper makes that throw down to second, it's Jacob Solis who will be the first one to meet Robertson in this game. It'll be Solis, Sepulveda, and Brumbaugh to lead off this game. Mentioned that Solis has been a great guy, just consistent bat in the lineup. Does a good job getting on base, drawing his walks, hit the ball hard. He's been doing that. He doubled again last night. And the first pitch to misses outside for ball one as we get started at 6:36, just a minute late. The 1-0 pitch, that one hit well out to left. Ferguson still going back, battling the sun. He's at the wall, and he brings it in for a loud out number one. Put a charge into that one, but wasn't rewarded for it. And it'll bring up Lyric Sepulveda, making his second appearance of the season. Did a good job at the plate last night. Reached in three of his four at-bats. Went one for two with a walk and a single. Scored a couple of runs as well. First pitch to Sepulveda. Misses outside for ball one. Pioneers in their black unis with the Wranglers wearing their green with white stripes in tonight's ball game. 1-0 pitch misses high. So quickly, Sepulveda out in front, 2-0. Sepulveda, one of the many Coalinga College players between these three teams. 2-0 on the line towards third, snagged by Van Gorkum over there at third. Couple of hard-hit balls, but they found gloves. And with two away, it'll be Angus Brumbaugh making his second appearance of the season as well. Last night went one for three with a double. Did strike it a couple of times, but just like everybody in the Pioneers lineup, struggling with the strikeouts last night. Scored a couple of runs as well.

0: Another 2026 recruit for Coalinga College awaits the first pitch from Robertson. Front door breaker finds that top corner. Robertson starts out in front of his first batter of the night. Robertson looks in, agrees, comes set. Pitching with a closed stance, the 0-1. That one is fouled off of his leg. And quickly, Brumball behind 0-2 in his first at-bat. Brumball in his second game as a Pioneer. He will be on the Wranglers after this weekend. The 0-2 pitch on a line towards third, but just foul. Just left of that third base bag. Two away here in the first inning. Pioneers trying to jump out in front early as Brumball trying to keep this first inning alive, but he's battling with an 0-2 count. Robertson steps off and resets. He steps back onto the mound as Brumball steps back into the right-handed batter's box. Here's the 0-2 pitch. Swung on and missed. Can't get to the fastball. And Robertson works a quick 1-2-3 inning to start this one. Well, at the bottom of the first, get to see Michael Fisher for the second time this year on the mound after a short break here in KNDB on the Front Range League Network.
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0: As we head into the bottom of the first inning, Michael Fisher making his first start of the season. 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So Michael Fisher, like I said, making his first start, second appearance of the season. He'll try to get some length for this small pitching staff as of now. Fisher, the redshirt freshman over at Western Nebraska Community College in Scottsbluff, playing for the Cougars. He's done a little bit of double duty here so far for the Pios, as he has been used as a position player and a pitcher so far this season. First time out, just found a little bit too much of the plate. Gave up four home runs against the Outlaws in what was a big game for Nebraska. First pitch to Ty Ramsey. Throws a spinner in there and gets out in front 0-1. Ty Ramsey always dangerous at the top of this lineup. Fresh off a 1-for-4 performance against the Outlaws on June 11th. Struck out once. He's 3-for-8 so far against the Pios this year with a home run in his last game. Him and Van Gorkum both hit their third home run in that win for the Pios. 0-1 pitch popped up left side. Brumball trying to find it, and it's Zamarripa over there as well, and he can't glove it as it bounces out of his glove. The count is 0-2, but you give a second life to a very, very dangerous batter. Usually that's going to come back to bite you. We'll see what Fisher has here out in front of Harvey, 0-2. Ramsey. Fisher looks in, agrees, and comes set, also pitching with a closed stance. 0-2 pitch, tries to throw the front door breaker, but lost it and hit him. And that hurts when you have a guy 0-2. It feels like you should have had him out in the at-bat to begin with. instead of out number one, it's a base runner at first, still no one away for Jack Van Gorkum. Went 2-for-4 his last time against the Pios. Looks like there was time called by someone at the plate. Play is put back in motion. Fisher comes set. Delivers the first pitch that misses high for ball one. We'll see how he differentiates his pitching with a runner at first. The 1-0 pitch line towards third, just over the glove of Brumbaugh over at third. Ramsey will round second but stay put. And the two leadoff base runners have reached for the Wranglers. They are threatening here early. And it'll be Tegan Riley stepping into the plate, making his fourth start of the season as a hitter. So far, he is 1-for-5 with a home run as his lone hit. First pitch, tries to get front door breaker, but misses low for ball one. Man Smith over there at first was playing in expecting a bunt, but Riley did not square around. He's back to his normal depth now. 1-0 pitch finds the top corner and evens the count up at 1-1. A seven-inning affair tonight between these two teams before the Pioneers are back in action tomorrow against the Outlaws at Oregon Trail Park. 1-1 pitch fouled off to the right side. So he's got another batter here at two strikes, this one at 1-2. See if he can find a put-away pitch here to get a big out number one in this inning. Runners at first and second. Here in the bottom of the first with the Wranglers threatening early. 1-2 pitch, line to right but into foul territory, and we'll do it again. The Wranglers have been a very good offense this year, but the Pioneers have done a pretty good job at holding them. Their first matchup held them to just one run, and then the last game they played them, won that game 8-7. And Ramsey takes off for third. Pitch is hit to center. Sepulveda reads it, now comes in on it, and brings it in for out number one as Ramsey scrambles back to first. He didn't move initially out there in center before charging in to get it. So with one away, it's going to bring in Daryl Dahlin, coming off a 2-for-2 performance where he had a couple of RBIs, walked twice as well. He doubled twice for the Pios when he played for them. First pitch goes breaker, but that one misses below the zone.
4: Right fielder, number one, Daryl Dahlin.
0: Fisher always does a good job at finding the zone. Has not struggled with walks. 1-0 pitch finds the outside corner and evens it up at 1-1. Fisher does like to work quickly, though. Had a balk because he didn't come completely set in his first appearance this season. 1-1 pitch. Just stays a bit high. Van Gorkum getting a big lead over there at first. Wants to see if Ramsey's going to try to steal. Fisher looks back at second, comes set, and delivers. Both runners take off. Pitch misses high and away, and there's not even going to be a throw. So now he's behind Dahlin 3-1 with the first run of the game just 90 feet away now. Counts 3-1 to Dahlin. Fisher comes set and delivers. On the ground towards third. Be played by Brumbaugh. Both runners stay put. Throw to first in time. And a big out number two that keeps that first run of the game still 90 feet away. Now it brings in Drew Longacre. Entering this ball game 6-for-14. A home run, couple of walks, 3 strikeouts.
4: Number 18, Drew.
0: His last time out went 0-for-2 with an RBI against the Outlaws. He's got

0: two runners in scoring position. First pitch swinging on the ground towards second. It'll be played by Barrio. That throw to first in time for out number three. And so Fisher escapes a first-inning jam to keep this game scoreless on that West Coast scoreboard. We'll head to the second inning in this one after a short break here on KNEB on the Front Range League Network.
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0: Welcome back into Eddie Underwood Field as both pitchers work a scoreless first here on KNEB and on the Front Range League Network. 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It was a 1-2-3 inning in the first for the Pioneers. Hit the ball well, though. Jacob Solis just missed a leadoff home run. Sepulveda also lined it hard towards third before Brumball struck out swinging. It'll be Mike Monum, the first one to meet him in this inning. Got a hit in his first appearance for the Pioneers last night, going 1-for-4. First pitch misses wide for ball one. Him and Man-Man both bringing a veteran presence to this Pioneers team. 1-0 pitch, misses, nope, called strike one in the outside corner. The count evens at 1-1. These two teams facing off for the third time this season. The Pioneers have taken the first two games. The Wranglers raring to try to get into that win column. That pitch misses low, so Monum goes out in front 2-1 in his first at-bat of the game. Monum, the senior from Fergus Falls, Minnesota. In his fourth year of summer ball, played 3 years in the Northwoods League. Takes a 2-1 pitch on the outside corner, and the count evens at 2-2 with Man-Man Smith on deck, who went 1-for-3 last night with a walk and a single. Monum trying to get to lead off the inning to get on base. Still searching for their first base runner of the game. That pitch misses low. Count runs full. Robertson on the mound at Augustana College. He's a sophomore over there, where he pitched in 5 2/3 innings during 8 appearances. Allowed just 2 earned runs in that time for a 3.18 ERA. Payoff pitch is fouled off, and we'll do it again.

0: Pioneers still searching for that first base runner. Just like last night in that first inning, we're able to strand the first runs of the game in scoring position. Next payoff pitch on the line towards short. Ramsey will play it. Throw to first is in time. Long at bat goes the way of Robertson. It'll be Man-Man Smith up next. He'll take his place in the right-handed batter's box. Like I mentioned, went 1-for-3 last night.
1: Now batting first baseman

0: been a great bat as far as college baseball goes. Finished up his second season at Rust College this year. First pitch is over his head. Just able to duck out of the way in time. Through the first five batters, Robertson has started behind four of them. The only one he started in front of was Brumball. The 1-0 pitch, that one misses low and away. So Smith out in front, 2-0. One of the new pioneers making his second appearance of the season. The 2-0 pitch is fouled directly back off the fence there. Now 2-1. One away here in the top of the second, still scoreless on that West Coast scoreboard. Pioneers hit the ball hard in that first inning, but couldn't find their way on base. The 2-1 pitch is lined to right, but foul as well. So from 2-0 to 2-2, Smith now have to battle. Both those foul balls relatively hard to start. See what he does here with two strikes. 2-2 pitch, swung on and missed, pulled the string on him. His second strikeout of the game. Five up, five down so far for Robertson. Now it'll be C.J. King trying to keep this inning alive. The switch hitting third baseman and shortstop, playing shortstop today. Did go 0-4 last night, but reached on a bunt attempt that ended up being an error. And then scored on that Zamarripa 3-RBI double. First pitch fastball finds the outside corner for strike one. Robertson delivers the 0-1 pitch. That one is fouled off to the left side, and quickly he's behind 0-2. He'll have to battle here. Robertson trying to work his second straight 1-2-3 inning, but he steps off and resets. A couple of strikeouts so far in this game for him already. He's got King at 0-2 as he comes set and delivers. Swung on and missed. There's strikeout number three for him through the first two innings. He has gone six up, six down, as the Pioneers will try to keep this game scoreless in the bottom half of the second inning here on KNEB on the Front Range League Network.
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0: Michael Fisher out there for his second inning of work as he tries to keep this game scoreless. 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For more than a quarter of a century, Clean Harbors has been providing environmental and industrial waste management services to Kimball and the surrounding communities. They are the industry-leading provider of treatment, incineration, destruction, and disposal of hazardous waste in North America. They are proud to bring sustainable jobs and waste management services to the area and pride themselves on being an integral part of the surrounding communities. Clean Harbors, people and technology creating a better environment. Fisher worked around some danger in that first. He hit Ramsey, and then Van Gorkum singled. But a fly out to center and a couple of ground outs kept the inning scoreless. He'll face Braden Ferguson to start this game, or start this inning, rather. Ferguson for the Wranglers, currently 2-for-12 last night, or his last game, went 0-for-2 with a walk. First pitch on the ground towards third. Brumball going to charge it. That throw to first in time. So a quick out number one for Fisher. Once again, tonight's game, a seven-inning affair. Last night, Caden Ferguson went six. And then Harvey went two innings. Fisher would love to go that long, but if he can just get at least three, maybe four innings, that would be huge for these Pios. First pitch misses high and wide for ball one to the first baseman, Noah Dupaya. He went 1-for-3 in that game against the Outlaws. He doubled and had an RBI in that one. 1-0 pitch, front door breaker finds its mark, and the count evens at 1-1. Dupaya so far during his short season, 4-for-10, one walk, five strikeouts. 1-1 pitch is popped up right side out of play. So after falling behind after the first pitch, he's brought it back to 1-2 as Fisher. Got a quick out to start the inning, trying to work his second scoreless frame to keep this game tied at zero. The Pioneers still have not yet to get a base runner themselves. The 1-2 pitch checked his swing. Did not go as that pitch missed just inside, and the count evens at 2-2. Pioneers entering this game at 4-5, while the Wranglers are at 4-3. The 2-2 pitch stays just high, and the count runs full. So good battle here so far from Dupaya with Hoshi Yusei waiting on deck. He had a big game in his last time out against the Outlaws. Fisher comes set and delivers the payoff pitch. Misses wide for ball four. Had him at 1-2, but lost him for the second straight inning. Allowed a base runner via the free pass. First official walk of the game.
4: Second baseman, number two, Hoshi Yusei.
0: And I'll bring in Hoshi Yusei, fresh off a 2-for-2 performance where he walked twice as well. Had an RBI as well as a triple in that game. Fisher comes set and delivers the first pitch. That one misses low and away for ball one. Talked about this last inning, but Fisher has a tendency to go a little bit too quick when he's on the mound with a runner on. See if he can try to vary that up a little bit here in a second outing. 1-0 pitch in the dirt, stopped by Zamarripa. Kept close enough to keep Dupaya over at first. The 2-0 delivery. And it's going to be a balk called as Fisher went too quickly. So exactly what I was talking about there. His second balk from the same thing. Count still 2-0 to Yusei, the rising sophomore over at Tokyo University. Comes set. The 2-0 pitch. That one lifted to right field. That one's going to send Monum back, and it's going to pass him into the wall. One run will score. Yusei heading for second. Throw is going to go into second and keep him there. But an RBI double opens up the scoring on the West Coast scoreboard from Hoshi Yusei. So that walk comes back to haunt Fisher. Still one away. It'll be Brendan Harper. This will be his first at-bat as a Wrangler. Fisher sets and delivers. First pitch, line left, but foul. The count now 0-1. Wranglers have struck first here at Eddie Underwood Field. They lead 1-0. Yusei over at second. Harper at the plate. 0-1 pitch in the dirt. Good stop by Zamaripa. Both these teams trying to get back into the win column as both fell in their last game to the Outlaws. The 1-1 pitch misses high, making it 2-1. Outlaws using that two-game win streak to get back to 500. Pioneers trying to do that with a win here today. Fisher looks in, agrees, comes set. There's a 2-1 pitch. That one stays high. Now behind 3-1 to Harper with the top of the lineup awaiting in the wings. Fisher comes set, looks back at second, delivers the 3-1. Misses high and wide. Three straight Wranglers have reached. Two via the walk, one on that Hoshi Yusei double. So now runners at first and second with still just one out for Ty Ramsey. Ferguson had him at 0-2 before hitting him. Ramsey, a very dangerous batter with a couple of runners on. First pitch finds the zone for strike one. Good to see him back in the zone. Trying to limit the damage here in the bottom of the second of this seven-inning ballgame. That one towards short. King will charge it. Only play will be to first. Throw will be in time. Just got him. And a big out number two as both runners will advance. King had bobbled with it just a little bit, but was able to make the play on a very, very close play. They'll bring in Jack Van Gorkum with a 750 slugging entering this ballgame. Got to wonder how Fisher's going to attack him here after he singled his first time up. First pitch swinging. And he hit Zamaripa on the backswing of that one. So home plate umpire will give a little bit of time. Zamaripa seems okay, so he'll duck back down with an 0-1 count. Van Gorkum hit that ball really hard his first time. Another one of those might bring in two. The 0-1 pitch, throws another breaker, couldn't get him swinging on that one. Count evens at 1-1. Fisher comes set and delivers the 1-1 delivery. That one misses low, gets away from Zamarip up the first base line. And the Wranglers will add one on the wild pitch. Count now 2-1 to Van Gorkum. Third run of the inning just 90 feet away now. Two-one pitch. Fastball stays high and wide. It's behind 3-1. Do have that base open with a dangerous bat like Van Gorkum. You can't give in here. Fisher sets and delivers the 3-1. That one hit well to left. Solis moving over towards it and gets under it with plenty of time for out number three. But the Wranglers do get two in the inning. They lead 2-0 on the West Coast scoreboard as we head to the third here on KNEB and on the Front Range League Network. Hey!
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0: Pioneers still searching for that first hit as we head to the top of the third inning. I want to let you know tonight's broadcast brought to you by Independent Plumbing and Heating, Inc. 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As Harper throws that pitch down, it'll be 7-8-9. Again, trying to find their first base runner of the game. It'll be Deshaun Harvey, who walked two more times. Walks 8-9 for him last night. He'd love to try to get on base in front of Jaden Barrio.
4: For the Western Nebraska Pioneers, number 20, Deshaun Harvey.
0: Robertson looks in, agrees, comes set, delivers the first pitch to Harvey. Finds the inside corner for strike one. Fisher's been working around many base runners. Two walks, a hit by pitch, as well as a double and a single. The 0-1 pitch swung on and missed. Big swing, but he comes up empty. While Robertson, it's been six up, six down, and he's got Harvey at 0-2. The 0-2 pitch is fouled off. Harvey able to stay alive. Robertson looks in, agrees, sets, and delivers the next 0-2 delivery. That one, backdoor breaker, stays just outside. Harvey able to lay off of it. Count moves to 1-2 to the freshman out of Cache, Oklahoma, getting set to play his first season with the Heston Larks. 1-2 pitch, foul tipped into the glove for strike three, the fourth strikeout of the game so far for Robertson. With one away, it will be Jaden Barrio making his first appearance as a Pioneer, entering this game with a .297 batting average, 12 RBIs on the season, which is the team lead for the Outlaws. First pitch, front door breaker, finds a zone for strike one. Once again, the strikeout bug biting the Pioneers after 17 last night, already four through two and a third innings. The 0-1 pitch fastball stays high. Barrio able to lay off of it, and the count evens. Barrio fouls that one off of himself. Now he's behind 1-2. Barrio, the freshman from Eastvale, California. Pioneer still searching for that first base runner here in the top of the third. Robin sets and delivers. The 1-2 pitch fastball stays high. Count evens at 2-2. Two 2-2 pitch is fouled off. Good battle here from Barrio. Barrio will be entering his redshirt freshman season. He's in the transfer portal. Last year was with Mount San Antonio College. 2-2 pitch on the ground towards first. It's going to stay foul. Started foul. It was heading towards fair territory, but the field umpire calling it foul. Count stays at 2-2. Another great battle here. Barrio wearing number 4 for the Pioneers. Robertson shakes once, agrees, and sets.

and delivers. Fastball stays high, count runs full. So another full count for the Pioneers, their second of the game. Been working some good at-bats. The payoff pitch, line towards third, but that one stays foul. The next payoff delivery, swung on and missed, chased the high fastball. Strikeout number five, second of the inning for Robertson. With two away, it'll be the 9-0 hitter, Ray Zamarripa. Last hope for the Pioneers here in the third. Zamarripa, the freshman from Missouri Valley College, playing for the Vikings for his coach, head coach of the Pioneers, Eric Toler. First pitch stays top corner for strike one. Toler, an assistant coach over there. The 0-1 delivery, that one misses outside, and the count evens at 1-1. Zamarripa, the only catcher on the roster right now, awaiting Sam Nienau, who should be here mid-June. 1-1 pitch stays low. He's also played all around the field as Zamarripa. 2-1 pitch on the ground towards short. Will be charged by Ramsey. And he's not going to be able to glove it. Van Gorkum will throw it over, but Zamarripa is there safely. And the Pioneers get their first base runner of the game. Let's see what they mark it as. I would say E6. And the scoring agrees with me. So Solis will step into the plate for his second at-bat. He just missed a home run in his first time up. We'll see if he can do something here. First pitch, front door breaker, finds the zone for strike one. If he can just get a little bit more mustard on that, he can tie this ball game. Robertson sets and delivers. That one checked his swing on a pitch that missed low. Good stop by Harper back there. Keep it in front of him. Count evens at 1-1. Robertson looks in, glances over at first. Agrees, comes set. Hands at his chest, delivers the 1-1. That one misses high and tight. Zamarripa, not really a stolen base threat, but Robertson, similar to Fisher, is working very quickly. Not varying up his times on the mound. 2-1 pitch. That pitch misses low. Count now 3-1. Sepulveda waiting on deck. He made good contact his first time up. Solis, the junior from Arizona Christian U, trying to keep this third inning alive. 3-1 pitch. That one misses high and tight. And a two-out walk after that error. Puts runners at first and second. Two away for Sepulveda. Like I said, Sepulveda in his first game as a Pioneer reached three times. One for two with a walk. Hit the ball well his first time up. First pitch misses high and wide. Solis getting a huge secondary lead over at first. Count now 1-0. Robertson shakes a couple times. Now agrees, comes set. 1-0 pitch misses high. So struggling to find the zone here a little bit with two outs in the inning.
Robertson sets and delivers. The 2-0 pitch stays high as well. So 3-0 to the 2026 recruit heading to Coalinga College for the fall. 3-0 pitch. That one does find the zone. Sepulveda taking all the way with Angus Brown.

0: who would love to bat with the bases loaded if Robertson can't find the zone here. 3-0 pitch, swung through that one. The 3-1 now moves to 3-2. With that, both base runners will get a head start. Pioneers trailing 2-0, trying to crack into that lead here. Payoff pitch. Stays high for ball four. Back-to-back walks has loaded the bases for Brumbaugh. Had a double last night. Another one of those here would at least tie, maybe even give the Pioneers the lead. But they're going to have a quick conversation on the mound. And as they do that, I want to let you know tonight's broadcast brought to you by Ryan's Welding, selling PJ Texas trailers in a wide variety of sizes, as well as offering a full-service welding shop. A whole infield came in, got a quick talk there, but that error by the shortstop Ramsey allowed the inning to continue. Back-to-back walks of Solis and Sepulveda loaded the bases for Brumbaugh. Tying run stands at second. Go ahead, run at first. First pitch to Brumbaugh. That one on the ground. Back to the pitcher. Robertson able to glove it. The throw to first. A little bit wide, and the ball jumps out of his mitt. One run's going to score. The tying run's going to score as well. Sepulveda is going to get to third. And a huge defensive mistake, the second one of the inning. Now Sepulveda trying to take third, take home, and he's going to get there too. Three runs score on a ground ball back to the pitcher. What a turn of events. Brumbaugh grounded it back to the pitcher. Robertson gloved it, bobbled it a little bit, threw it over to first. It was a little bit wide. Dupaya had it in his glove, tried to tag Brumbaugh, and it dropped out of his mitt. Two runs scored, and a third run scored. Just it's a little bit of laziness, I guess. First pitch misses outside for ball one. Dupaya taking a little bit too much time to get it back in, and Sepulveda with his speed. Able to give the Pioneers the lead now 3-2 on that Wesco scoreboard as the inning continues to Mike Monum as the first two pitches miss high. So a 2-0 count to the right fielder tonight for the Pios. Pitch pulled the string and couldn't get to it. Count now 2-1. Robertson looks and agrees and comes set. Brumbaugh gets a big lead off first. Half swing, ball gets a little bit away. Now Brumbaugh trying to take second. Throw down is in time, and the tag is there. And in time for out number three to end the inning. But a huge error over at first allows three runs to score for the Pioneers. They lead 3-2 on three unearned runs from Jack Robertson. So we'll head to the bottom of the third here on KNEB on the Front Range League Network.
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1: Brand new ball game here at Eddie Underwood Field. Pioneers now lead 3-2 after the two fielding mistakes in that last inning. It started with Ty Ramsey, where he had an error on a what would have been a tough play at first either way. And then after back-to-back walks on a play that was grounded back to the pitcher, thrower to first, ball was dropped, and three runs came across to score, giving the Pioneers a 3-2 lead. And Michael Fisher now pitching with the lead for the first time today. We'll see what he can do as he'll face 3-4-5, Tegan Riley, Daryl Dahlin, and Drew Longacre. All three who he was able to get out the first time they faced him. Thank you so much for joining us this Saturday evening. Between these two squads, third time these teams are playing against each other this season. The Pioneers have taken the first two, but this Wranglers team, who stand at 4-3 at top of the standings, are very dangerous. They were 4-0 against the Outlaws before the game on the 11th. Wranglers got their first win, Outlaws got their first win against the Wranglers. Pioneers this season are 2-5 against the Outlaws. They're 2-0 against this Wrangler squad. First pitch to Riley, that one lined to center. Sepulveda moving over towards it. A diving grab and brings it in for out number one. Sepulveda stole a run last inning, and he steals a hit away from Tegan Riley. With one away, it brings in Dahlin. He grounded up to third his first time up.
2: Now batting number one, right fielder, Daryl Dahlin.
1: Steps in 6-for-15 now on the season. First pitch breaker stays high for ball one. Fisher had a couple of walks in that last inning. Came back to bite him with that double from Yusei. And then a wild pitch allowed another run to score. That pitch misses low and tight. Count moves to 2-0. He was able to get back-to-back outs of Ramsey and Van Gorkum. An inning that could have gotten a lot worse. He was able to limit the damage, which allows the Pioneers to currently hold a 3-2 lead. 2-0 pitch misses high, and now he's at 3-0. Got to try to find a way to find the zone here. It was a one-out walk that started that, or jump-started that inning last time for the Wranglers. Called ball four on a pitch that looked like it might have caught the zone, but either way, a one-out walk for the second straight inning. We'll bring in Drew Longacre. Grounded out to second with two runners in scoring position his last time up. See if Dahlin wants to try to take second. Fisher looks and agrees, comes set, and a throw over to first. Felt like that was an intentional change about midway through that game last night. Pioneers started throwing the ball over a lot more. Want to keep those runners honest on the base paths. You don't want to allow them to keep stealing bags. One pitch in the dirt, good stop by Zamaripa to keep it in front of him. That will make the count 1-0, I should say. Fisher looks over to first, comes set on the mound. Dahlin takes off. Pitch, called strike at the knees as Dahlin's going to get there without a throw. Count at 1-1. Fisher also has a very long pitch to the plate. Second time a runner stolen a bag on him today. The 1-1 pitch in the dirt gets stopped by Zamaripa to keep it in front of him. Has a very high leg kick, does Fisher. Trying to maintain this 3-2 lead the Pioneers now have here in the bottom of the third. Comes set and delivers. That one softly towards second. Brio's going to try to give it a catch. He can't. Alyric will play it. They're going to hold Dahlin at third. So he had to wait to make sure Brio couldn't make that grab. And a bloop single. Let's put runners in the corners with just one away for

Braden Ferguson. He grounded out to short his last time up. We'll see if Fisher can dance around damage here. Did it in the first, wasn't so successful in the second. Runner takes off for second. Pitch finds the outside corner, and again, no throw. They're just running wild on the base paths right now, but he does jump out in front of Ferguson 0-1. Infield playing back, willing to concede that run for an out. The 0-1 pitch, that one stays just outside. Count evens up at 1-1. Fisher sets and delivers. Fastball stays high. Two-one count now. The tying run stands 90 feet away. The go-ahead run stands at second. Two-one pitch fouled off the glove, and the count evens at 2-2. A walk, a single, and a couple of stolen bags as that train goes by. Daniel Gomez is up and warming in the Pioneers bullpen. 2-2 pitch on a line towards third, past the glove of Brumball. The tying run will score. They're going to wave Longacre home. Throw is going to come into second, and they are going to nail Ferguson to get a big out number two, but both runners do score on that RBI single from Ferguson. So the Wranglers retake the lead now 4-3. But bad base running, and there are two away in the inning. Dupaya grounds a third. That one gets past the glove of Brumball. Dupaya rounds first. He is not going to challenge the arm of Solis out there. And the inning will extend to Hoshi Yusei. Already has an RBI double in this game. Fisher looks over at first. Agrees, comes set. Dupaya leads, doesn't go. That ball gets away. Now he'll try to take it. That throw is not going to go down. And so that puts another runner in scoring position. Wranglers have a 4-3 lead on the West Coast scoreboard, trying to add more. The 1-0 pitch, that one stays high. Now a 2-0 count to the second baseman tonight. Got his first double on the season. Now has a double and a triple in his last two games. Swinging a hot bat. 2-0 pitch stays high, now it's a 3-0 count. Brendan Harper awaiting on deck. Fisher agrees, comes set, delivers the 3-0. Does find the zone there. Yusei was taken all the way. And a 3-1 count. I'm going to try to get this guy out here, keep Harper to the fourth. Fisher sets and delivers, runner takes off. Pitch finds zone at the knees, again, no throw. Count runs full. Just got to worry about getting this guy here. So that single is turned into a runner at third. Count is full to Yusei, two away here in the bottom of the third. Payoff pitch, fouled off. Yusei stays alive. Yusei now 3-for-3 over his last two games.

0: a double and a triple and a couple of walks. Fisher looks and agrees. Comes set with his hands at his belt. The next payoff delivery. Fouled off again. Both of those fouled directly back. Fisher has passed the 50-pitch mark during this at-bat. He comes set, delivers the next payoff pitch. Called strike three outside corner to strand that runner at third. Gets his first strike out of the game, but the Wranglers retake the lead. They lead 4-3 as we head to the fourth here on KNEBN on the Front Range League Network.
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0: New pitcher on the mound for the Wranglers is Trent Farnham. He'll be making his first appearance against the Pios. He actually played for the Pios as a position player last time these two teams played. Tonight's broadcast brought to you by Vieiro Wireless, hometown roots, global reach, Vieiro Wireless, Scottsbluff. Farnham on the mound making a second appearance. He worked a scoreless frame back in their June 9th game. He worked a scoreless frame where he struck out two. He also pitched four innings against Fort Morgan 19U in an exhibition match where he went four innings, gave up eight hits, just three earned runs, also struck out two there. He'll face 4-5-6. Mike Monin was at the plate when Brumball was caught trying to get to second after a ball got away. First pitch misses to Monin. Farnham out of Santa Clara, California. Pitched this last year for Coach Toller at Missouri Valley. That pitch finds the zone and evens it up at 1-1. He appeared in 8 games, started 1, pitched in just 10 and a third innings. Only walked 4 batters, struck out 2. That one finds the zone. Quickly, Monum behind 1-2. He also spent 2 years with Dianza, pitching up at Cupertino, California. 1-2 pitch. Called strike 3. Got it at the knees. First strikeout, 6th time the Pioneers have struck out. And with one away, it's up to Man Smith. Farnham has a very much sidewinder pitch. When he comes out of the mound, he's bent over already. First pitch, big swing from Smith, but he comes up empty. Starts behind 0-1. Farnham, another one of these pitchers that is going to succeed by pitching to contact, although he does get that first strikeout already. Swings through that one. A couple of big swings from Smith there, but he comes up empty. He struck out swinging his first time up. The 0-2 pitch swung on and missed. So as I'm saying that, back-to-back strikeouts for Farnham. Now 7 on the game so far for the Pios. Two away to up to C.J. King. Last hope for the Pioneers here in the fourth. Last inning was a couple of quick outs before an error allowed the inning to continue. Pioneers still searching for their first hit in this ballgame as well. First pitch in there for a strike. Farnham doing what he does. He's just pounding the zone. See if the Pioneers can try to figure him out here as they trail by one. Check swing and a pitch that just missed away. And the count evens at 1-1. The 1-1 pitch, backdoor breaker, finds the outside corner. And so once again, he's got two strikes. He's already got two strikeouts in the inning. One-two pitch, called strike three. Farnham strikes out the side. Two of them go down looking. Pioneers have struck out eight times in four innings. Back-to-back games where the strikeout bug has them. They trail by one as we head to the bottom of the fourth here on KNEB on the Front Range League Network.
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0: New pitcher on the mound for the Pioneers is Daniel Gomez. He'll make his second appearance of the season. And as he does that, let you know tonight's broadcast brought to you by Floyd's Truck Center, your commercial farm and feed truck center representing Freightliner, Western Star, and Harsh. 322 South Beltline Highway East in Scotts Bluff. Daniel Gomez making his second start of the season. One of the returning Pioneers with Caden Ferguson. Both of them led the team in innings pitched. Last year he pitched in 30 and two-thirds innings. Appeared in 10 games. Eight of those were starts, where he struck out 45 and walked just 11. He's pitched two seasons with Cochise College in Arizona. And in those two seasons, he's made 33 appearances. And in 58 innings, he struck out 82 to just 29 walks. This will be the second time Gomez has faced the Wranglers. His first time out against the Wranglers, he got a two-inning save where he struck out one. He did walk three in that first inning, but worked around those walks, managed to get out of the inning unharmed, and then in his second inning went 1-2-3, including a double play. He will enter with the Pioneers down by one and face 9-1-2. Starting with Brendan Harper, who walked in his first at-bat as a Wrangler. In his first game in this Front Range League, catching tonight for the Wranglers.
8: Number 11, Brendan Harper.
0: Gomez agrees, comes set pitching from the stretch, and delivers the first pitch, misses wide for ball one. Gomez, like I said, a guy who, during his 2 years of college and his summer ball play last year, did a good job at avoiding walks. So we'll see if he can continue that type of pitching here tonight. The 1-0 pitch, that one misses wide as well. So first two pitches are fastballs that have missed arm side for him. Gomez, the rising junior, standing at 6'5" on the mound. Comes set, delivers the 2-0. That one misses wide again. See if he can find his way into the zone here. You don't want to walk the 9-0 hitter to bring up that very dangerous top of the lineup. Three-oh pitch, all four miss wide, arm side. So four-pitch walk to lead off the inning. We're back to the top of the lineup with Ty Ramsey, who was 0-for-1, was hit by a pitch in his first at-bat, grounded out too short his last time up. Gomez comes set. First pitch to Ramsey, that one's fouled off. Good to see him back in the zone there. Again, so far this year, obviously it's only been one appearance, but when he's been in the zone, he's been tough to hit. The 0-1 just misses, and the count evens at 1-1. Ramsey's lone time against Gomez this year walked on four pitches. 1-1's fouled off, so he's got Ramsey here at 1-2. And another train goes by just behind the ballpark. This one's not as loud as the other ones, though. Harper leading off first after his leadoff walk. Ramsey still searching for his first hit of the game. There's been four hits so far in this game. All four have come from the Wranglers. Gomez sets, glances over at first. The 1-2 pitch. Called strike three. Got him looking for out number one. Good to see him get into the zone there. Just caught Ramsey looking. He couldn't pull the trigger. And with one out and a runner on, it's Jack Van Gorkum. He has one of those four hits for the Wranglers.
8: Number 23, Jack Van Gorkum.
0: These four hits have all come from four different players for the Wranglers. Harper, a big lead. He gets over it first, but he is back just in time. Harper was trying to get a jump. He got a massive lead over at first. Good to see Gomez check on him over there. Now he looks in and comes set. Harper will take off. Pitch misses high, and Zamarripa again just not throwing down. It's a little bit different. Gomez a lot quicker to the plate. So now a 1-0 count for Van Gorkum. See if they keep trying to test Zamarripa back there. Big lead over at second now. Players come over and he shortens. That pitch misses inside, and it's a 2-0 count to Van Gorkum. It's the fifth time Wranglers have stolen bases in this one. Gomez sets, looks back at second. Harper getting a big lead. That one is fouled off. So Gomez back in the count now at 2-1. King and Barrio, both outlaws, manning the middle infield. It's King that's going to be dutied with holding him on over at second. Another big lead for Harper. 2-1 swung through by Van Gorkum, and the count evens at 2-2. Cat and mouse game between Harper over at second, Gomez on the mound. King scoots over a little bit, trying to hold him on. Shortens the lead for Harper. Now delivers the 2-2 pitch. Fastball taken high, count runs full. With Tegan Riley awaiting on deck. One away here, bottom of the fourth. Wranglers do lead 4-3 on that West Coast scoreboard. Trying to add some more insurance here for the seven-inning affair. Three-two pitch, fouled off. Van Gorkum able to stay alive, just able to put his bat out there, defensive swing. Of Gomez, the sophomore over at Cochise College, just finished up his second year, pitched in 11 games in 17 innings. Fouls that one off just Van Gorkum. In those 17 innings, he struck out 25 to just 7 walks with a 4.76 ERA. And he will look Harper back to second. No throw to be made over there. Count still 3-2 to Van Gorkum. He's fouled off a couple of pitches. Gomez sets. Delivers the next payoff pitch. That one's fouled off as well. Van Gorkum going down without a fight. Or not going down without a fight, I should say. Gomez has been going fastball heavy in this at-bat. The next payoff delivery goes off speed. That one stays high in his second walk of the inning. Now put runners at first and second. Still just one out for Tegan Riley.
8: Now batting number nine, Tegan.
0: He's flown out to center twice. Sepulveda that took a hit away from him last time up. First pitch misses inside for ball one. Went 0 for 3 his last game against the Outlaws. Did draw a walk in that one. Has just one hit on the season, but it is a home run. The 1-0, he swings through that off speed, and the count evens at 1-1. King playing a little bit closer to second now, trying to keep Harper held over at second. The 1-1 misses outside. Count now 2-1 to the Wrangler center fielder. Gomez sets, looks back at second. Gives a couple of glances, now delivers the 2-1. That one's fouled back. Got Riley at 2-2. See if he can try to get a big out number two here with Daryl Dahlin awaiting on deck. Gomez agrees and comes set. Looks back at second and delivers a 2-2. Fouled off again. He's found the release point on that fastball. Hasn't had as much success on the off speed. See if he tries to mix in one of those here, he goes back to the fastball. And he'll ask for a new baseball. Count 2-2, one away here in the bottom of the fourth. Runners at second and first. Gomez on the mound trying to keep this at a 4-3 deficit. The next 2-2 delivery throws the off speed but can't get the chase. Count now full, second straight full count that has been worked against Gomez, who has a couple of walks and a strikeout in this inning so far. The payoff pitch. Swung on and missed. Got him to go down a big out number two as Daryl Dahlin will make his way to the plate. 0 for 1 with a walk so far today. Two walks, two strikeouts in the inning so far for Gomez. See if he can escape this mini jam that he's created for himself. Looks and agrees. He comes set. Stares down second, now delivers. First pitch finds the zone at the knees for strike one. Good to see him get out in front of a batter here. Gave up a walk to Harper to start the inning, struck out Ramsey. He walked Van Gorkum and then struck out Riley. Delivers the 0-1 pitch. That one's fouled back, and he's got Dahlin at 0-2. We'll see how long they want Gomez to go today. Again, he was used as a starter in 8 of his 10 games last year for these Pioneers. So he can definitely give some length, but he's got to get out of this jam first. He's got Dahlin at 0-2. Comes set and delivers. Soft looper into center. Sepulveda gets a good read on it, and he gets under it in time for out number 3. So Gomez walks 2, strikes out 2, and strands 2. Pioneers trail by 1 as we head to the 5th here in KNEB on the Front Range League Network.
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0: We head to the final 3 frames here of this 7-inning affair. Pioneers trailing 4-3. 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I'll let you know tonight's broadcast also brought to you by Herstedt Monument Company, serving the Valley for over 100 years. Farnham worked a scoreless 4-3, struck out the side. You'll face 7-8-9. Pioneers in 3 of their 4 innings have not gotten a base runner. And in the 3rd, only got a base runner due to an error, and then back-to-back walks, and then an error on the first baseman allowed 3 runs to score. Still searching for their first hit in the ball game. It'll bring in Deshaun Harvey, who struck out swinging his first time up. First pitch on the line towards first, but right to DePaia. And it will be taken 3 unassisted for the first out of the inning. And now brings in Jaden Barrio. Brio also struck out swinging his first time up. Four doubles on the season, had a triple in last night's ball game. First pitch, big swing, but he comes up empty. Starts behind 0-1. Farnham out there, he's not throwing extremely hard, but he's accurate, making it difficult for these Pioneers hitters. That one's lined to center. Riley will come in, but it's going to drop in front of him. And the Pioneers have finally entered the hit column. Their first hit of the ball game. We'll bring in it'll be Justin Balling making his first appearance of the season, pinch hitting for Zamarripa. First pitch hit well to left. That one's hooking. It's going to drop in fair territory. Barrio rounding second. He's heading for third. And Balling's going to get into second. They're going to wave Barrio home. Throw is going to come to the plate. It is going to be in time. Got the tag, but Balling's able to get into third. Pioneers run into the second out of the inning. And still trail by 1. It's a tough second out to make, but the tying run is now just 90 feet away. from that double from Justin Balling. That tag was a little bit high on Barrio. First pitch to the leadoff hitter Solis. Finds a zone for strike one. But it did get the tag either way. 0-1 pitch hit towards third on the ground, but foul. And now Solis behind 0-2. Tying run just 90 feet away here in the top of the fifth of the seven-inning ball game. Pioneers trail by one. You'd love to tie it up here if you can. Solis so far 0-1, a walk and a loud out as that pitch misses away. Missed a home run by feet. The 1-2 pitch popped up right side. Dupai is going to give a look at it, but it's going to land out of play. Count stays at 1-2. The junior out of Tucson, Arizona, standing at 5'9" in the right-handed batter's box. Trying to tie this ball game up if he can get a single. That one chopped towards third, but foul. And he's shown that he has the power to do even more damage if Farnham leaves one over the heart of the plate. Farnham looks and agrees, comes set. Delivers the next 1-2 pitch. That one misses wide. Good stop behind the plate from Harper. Count evens at 2-2. Farnham looks in, agrees, comes set. 2-2 pitch on the ground towards third. It'll be played by Van Gorkum. Long throw to first is in time. So the Pioneers run into and out and strand the tying run 90 feet away. But they do get their first two hits of the ball game. So we head to the bottom of the fifth here on KNEB and on the Front Range League Network.
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0: Gomez back out there for his second inning of work. Worked around a couple of walks and got the flyout of Daryl Dahlin to escape a mini jam. He'll face Drew Longacre to start off this inning. As Pioneers trail by one on the West Coast scoreboard. Got a couple of hits, their first hits of the game, a single from Barrio, and then a double from Justin Balling, who entered the game and now is playing catcher. But Barrio ran into an out at the plate, which kept this game at 4-3. So we enter the bottom of the fifth of seven tonight at Eddie Underwood Field in Fort Morgan. Not sure what they're waiting on in the mound, but Gomez has not thrown any warm-up pitches in this inning as he was waiting for Balling to get out there. And now there's, I believe, a trainer out there to talk with Gomez. just to make sure he's all right. And here comes Coach Toller as well. And while we have a moment, I'll let you know tonight's broadcast brought to you by Russell's Automotive, your family-owned go-to for all of your quality automotive repair needs, as well as the dugout. They invite you to come check out their newest recreational option in Scottsbluff. You can register online at info@thedugoutsb.com. Once again, info@thedugoutsb.com. Looks like we are going to have a change on the mound. Gomez will exit the ball game, and it's going to be Angus Brumball who enters for the Pios. He'll be pitching to his fellow future Wranglers teammate, Justin Balling. Deshaun Harvey will come in to play first. And I believe Man-Man Smith left to play outfield. They will move him to left field, I believe, and Solis will move to right. Stand corrected. It'll be Man-Man Smith in center. Sepulveda will play in left. Barrio moves to short. King to third, and it's Solis over to second. So Brumball will make his first appearance as a pitcher in this one. So a little bit change of plans for the Pios. Going to try to see what Brumball's got. Just a little update defensively with Balling behind the plate and Brumball pitching. CJ King over at third, Barrio at short, Solis is at second, Harvey over at first. Monum, the only guy who didn't move, stays in right. Smith goes to center, and then Sepulveda out in left. So as Balling throws it down, it'll be Drew Longacre stepping in, first one to meet Brumball in his appearance. Longacre today, 1-for-2 with a single and a ground out. Now is 3-for-14 during his short season. Brumball talking to his catcher. They get on the same page. As he winds and delivers the first pitch. That one lined to the left. It's hooking, but it's going to go foul for strike one. Throws a curveball there. That one's fouled off. And quickly, Longacre behind 0-2. The 0-2 pitch swung on and missed. Brumball gets the strikeout of Longacre to start the inning. And a quick out number one.
13: Number 14.
0: That brings in Braden Ferguson. He also singled in the last inning, but he was cut down at second trying to extend a single into a double. That single in the inning did score two runs, though. Those two runs stand as the difference in this ballgame as the Wranglers lead 4-3 on that West Coast scoreboard. Balling and Brumbaugh talking a little bit on the mound. Now Balling steps back behind the plate. Brumbaugh working from the wind, delivers the first pitch. That one hit well out to left, but that one's going to go foul. So both first pitches were fastballs that caught maybe a little bit too much at the plate, but both of them, the hitter was out in front. Now he works quickly the 0-1 pitch. Throws the breaker, finds the outside corner. See if he can recreate what happened in the last at-bat with an 0-2 count. It's good to see him in the zone. The 0-2 pitch popped up. Balling didn't see it, but it is going to land out of play and above us. Count stays at 0-2. Brumbaugh, the 2026 recruit. That one's hit out to left. Sepulveda finds his way under it and brings it in for out number two. He's working quick on the mound. As I said, a 2026 recruit for Coalinga College out of Santan Valley, Arizona. Pitched just once during his senior season. But working an inning here for the Pios. So now it's Noah Dupaya do up next. First pitch, misses low. First ball that Brumbaugh's pitched. Dupaya's reached both times, once via walk, once on a single. That one on the ground towards third. It'll be played by King. Long throw to first in time, and Brumbaugh works a quick 1-2-3 inning to keep this deficit at just one for the Pios. We head to the sixth here on KNEB and on the Front Range League Network.
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0: We headed the sixth inning here in Fort Morgan at Eddie Underwood Field. Pioneers trail 4-3 against the Wranglers. Trent Farnham out there for his third inning of work after striking out the side in the fourth. Gave up a single to Brio and then a double to Justin Balling in the fifth. But Brio was thrown out trying to tie the game. Kept this at a 4-3 game. Tries to keep that lead here in the sixth. I want to thank you so much for joining me, Lucas Macklin, on KNEB on Front Range League Network this beautiful Saturday evening. As Pioneers trying to get back in the win column after dropping last night. And again, a heartbreaker in extra innings. They had a lead in the seventh, gave up that lead. And then in the eighth inning, gave up two runs in the top half. Both of them were unearned against Deshaun Harvey and could not answer in the bottom half. It'll be Alaric Sepulveda, first one to meet Farnham here in the sixth. First pitch misses outside for ball one. The 1-0 backdoor breaker, that one does find the zone. Evens it up at 1-1. and one of these 2026 Coalinga College recruits

0: The 1-1 softly towards center. That one's going to drop in front of Riley out in center. And a leadoff single puts a tying run at first. The go-ahead run at the plate in the form of Brumball. You'd assume he's probably going to go back out there for the sixth. Chance to help himself out here. Sepulveda leads off first. Farnham comes set and delivers the first pitch. Misses inside for ball one. Pioneers just got their third hit of the game after getting two last inning. That one's hit well towards center, but now coming in is Riley, still coming in. It's going to be the shortstop, Ramsey, who falls into the catch for out number one. The wind kept pushing that one back up a little bit, and he was able to adjust just enough to get that first out, a big one. Now to bring in Mike Monum, still searching for his first hit of the game so far, 0 for 2. Ground out, and he struck out looking against Farnham his last time up. First pitch misses low. Good stop behind the plate from Harper. Sepulveda over there getting a decent lead. See if he tries to take off. He does. That one hit into center. Riley moving over towards his left, still moving over, and he does bring it in for out number two. So after the leadoff single, a couple of quick outs. We'll bring in Man-Man Smith. He'll try to keep the sixth inning alive. Pioneers don't want to go into the seventh needing a run. First pitch, Sepulveda takes off. Pitch misses outside. Throw is wide, and it hits Sepulveda, and both infielders got messed up. Sepulveda is going to get to third. So a bad luck play right there as Harper was throwing it. It threw it to his right. It was looked like it was going to get to the outfield either way, but it bounced off of him. It deked out Ramsey. Tying run just 90 feet away as that pitch is swung at and missed, and the count evens at 1-1. So for the second straight inning, tying run just 90 feet away for the Pios with two outs. Going to need a single or a mistake to get them in, though. The 1-1 chop towards third. It's going to stay in fair territory. Van Gorkum throws on the run. It pulls the bat. The Dupaya over at first. And another error allows another run to score, and the game is tied. All four runs have come on errors as the throwing error from Van Gorkum extends the inning to C.J. King. Quick throw over to first, nothing doing. Just defensive mistakes here from the Wranglers have cost them so far. Switch hitting King, now playing third base. First pitch swung at and missed on a off-speed pitch that dropped out of the zone. Count now 0-1 to the outlaw player. That one chops right in front of the mound. It'll be picked up by Farnham. Throw to first is in time for out number three, but a throwing error from Van Gorkum ties the ball game for the Pios. We are all knotted up as four as we head to the bottom of the sixth here on KNEB and on the Front Range League Network.
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and a ground out. He'll face 8-9-1 here in the sixth as we are all knotted up at four now. Wrangler scored two in the second and two in the third. Pioneer scored three in the third and now one in the sixth. All those four runs are due to errors. First pitch to Hoshi Yusei. That one is thrown way out in front of the plate, and Yusei starts in front 1-0. Yusei now 1-for-2, an RBI double his first time up, and he struck out looking his last time. Swings through that one, and the count evens at 1-1. Brumball working from the windup. Throws an off-speed pitch, doesn't get the swing, and the count's at 2-1. Third time these two teams are facing off this year. Pioneers took the first two games. Trying to do the same here in game number three. The 2-1. That one stays just a bit high. Brumball wants to know where that one missed. I don't blame him. Count now 3-1. Brumball out on the mound gave a little strike call. Thought it would have been called a strike. But instead, the count is 3-1 to leadoff hitter Yusei. 3-1 misses inside for ball four. So a leadoff walk from Brumball. Bring up Brendan Harper. He's reached twice, both on walks. We'll see if Yusei is going to try to challenge the new catcher balling behind the plate. A throw over to first. That one gets past Harvey. Yusei is going to take second with ease. Harvey racing towards it. They're going to keep Yusei at second. That throw goes into third. Doesn't get past King over there. And a throwing error. Huge mistake. Puts the go-ahead run at second. Still with no one out. See what Harper wants to do here. Still no pitch to him yet. Seen potential sacrifice bunt opportunities here. Both the corners playing pretty far back. You can potentially even bunt for a base hit if you bunt it well enough. First pitch, a backdoor breaker, finds the zone for strike one. Good to see him in the zone there. It's the first time pitching from the stretch today. Rumbo looks in. Now looks back at second, comes set. Fastball high and away, and the count evens at 1-1 to the Wranglers catcher. His first appearance of the season. So far, he's walked twice. Brumball sets, looks back at second. Couple of glances, now delivers the 1-1. That one lined to left. That's going to get down for a base hit. Yusei will be held at third. Now puts runners at the corners with still no one out in the inning. What a debut from Brendan Harper. Two walks and now a single. And put runners at the corners. Still no one out for the leadoff hitter Ty Ramsey. Struck out looking against Gomez his last time up. His first time up he was hit by a pitch. He's 0-for-2 on the day so far. Brumball steps off. See if Harper's going to try to steal second and force a throw. Or at least a decision. First pitch finds the top corner for strike one. It's Ramsey, then Van Gorkum. It's going to be a gauntlet for Brumball to try to work through if he wants to keep this game tied. 0-1 pitch. That one's hit towards left. That one is going to hook foul. And the count's 0-2. Those balls hit to left. It's really hard to see. But usually when the runner's not running, you know it's going to be a foul ball. All knotted up at four on the West Coast scoreboard. Bottom of the sixth of a seven-inning game between these two squads. The Wranglers trying to get their first win against the Pioneers this season. The 0-2 pitch gets past, balling behind the plate. Yusei is going to take home. It's going to advance Brandon Harper. And the Wranglers take the lead right back. Second time today that Yusei scored on a wild pitch.
And that one might even be a

0: passed ball. Either way. Count now 1-2 to Ramsey. One-two pitch. Doesn't get the swing, and the count evens at 2-2. Pioneers are going to have some work to do in the seventh. They want to keep this game alive. Rumball checks on Harper. Nothing doing. The question is, how much work are they going to have to do? Wranglers up by one. Trying to add some more insurance with that runner at second. Still no one out in this inning. Tutu gets high and it gets past Balling. And that's going to advance the runner even further. Two wild pitches in this inning. Allowed one run to score and now allowed that runner to get to third. The count is full with Van Gorkum awaiting on deck. Infield does come in. 3-2 pitch. Misses high and tight for ball four. Second walk of the inning for Brumball. And now Jack Van Gorkum will step in. Runners in the corner, still no one out. Corners in. Middle infield's playing back, preparing for a potential double play. Brumball checks over at third. Need to find some outs here. First pitch runner takes off. No, he's going to go back, actually. As that pitch misses high for ball one. Brumball looks in, agrees, comes set. The 1-0 pitch, that one finds the zone. Count evens at 1-1. Trying to limit the damage here in the bottom of the sixth. Wranglers have already taken the lead. Still searching for his first out of the inning. 1-1 swings on and missed, but it gets past Balling. It's going to bounce back, and another run will score.
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0: Count now 1-2 to Van Gorkum. Out, Wranglers lead 6-4 now. That one hit the bat. That one was inside and hit the bat of Van Gorkum. Count still 1-2 to the dangerous Van Gorkum. A single, a walk, and a flyout so far for him today. Brumball looks back at second, comes set. 1-2 pitch, popped up right side. Harvey back on it, so Solis. Solis still going in. It's going to drop in no man's land. And a bloop single. Gets in and it continues. This inning, still no hits, or still no outs in the inning. And now Coach Toller is going to go out and talk with him, trying to settle him down. There's still no outs. Runners on the corners yet again. While we have a moment, let you know tonight's broadcast brought to you by Monument Physical Therapy. They understand that one size doesn't fit all. 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So the Wranglers have already taken a 6-4 lead here in the bottom of the sixth. Pioneers trying to stem the bleeding a little bit here. Be making a change on the mound. Gonna wait to see who takes the ball, though. Looks like it's gonna be CJ King who's gonna

0: come into pitch. Again, no Harvey. He pitched last night. 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Wranglers now lead 6-4. It's their third inning where they've scored two runs. Well, the Pioneers have scored four runs, but all of those runs have come on errors. 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So CJ King warms up. Brumball will go to second. Solis will go to short, and it's Barrio over at third. Just getting different looks for everybody. King will enter, and he will face Tegan Riley. First one to face him. Again, runners on the corners, but at this point, you just need to get in there and get outs. King will take his spot on the rubber. Looks over at second and comes set, pitching from the stretch. Van Gorkum takes a big jump. Pitch it, throw is going to go down. Now throw is going to come back to the plate, and the tag is going to be there, and he's out. So they get the out at the plate, a huge out. And once again, another player running into an out. We've seen that quite a bit so far today. A great throw from Solis back to the plate on a 2-6-2. So one away. Next pitch, broken bat towards second, but it's going to get through for a single. They're going to hold Van Gorkum at third. So once again, runners at the corners. Another bloop hit in this inning. Obviously that one just found the hole off the end of the bat. Now it's Darryl Dahlin. One away here in the bottom of the sixth. Wranglers lead 6-4. CJ King now out on the mound trying to limit the damage. First pitch misses low for ball one. King looks in, agrees, and sets. The 1-0 pitch misses wide. Now it's 2-0. Duo pitch finds the back door. Count now 2-1 to Dahlin. 0-2 with a walk. He scored a run on that Ferguson single. Two-one pitch. That one stays high. A little bit of a short zone for the home plate umpire tonight. Count now 3-1. To the right fielder for the Wranglers. Three and one, that's it out to center. That's sending Smith back, still going back. He brings it in for out number two. A run will score, but a nice running grab from Smith to keep from any bigger damage. Darryl Dahlin gets his first RBI in the night. Riley was at second base when Smith brought it in. So two outs, it's Drew Longacre. First pitch inside, and it hit him. So now it puts runners at first and second. Wranglers now lead 7-4 on that West Coast scoreboard. We'll be Braden Ferguson trying to add some more insurance. 1-for-3 with an RBI single back in the third inning. First pitch misses high for ball one. The 1-0 pitch checked his swing. They're going to say he didn't go. Counts 2-0. It's a tough one. It was close. Wasn't called a strike and wasn't called a swing. 2-0 pitch. Good stop by Bowling behind the plate, but now the count at 3-0. Noah Dupaya awaiting on deck. We'd love to get this guy here, though. King comes set and delivers the 3-0. Called strike one. Ferguson was already walking down to first. Home plate umpire called it a strike. King once again sets, pitching from the stretch. 3-1 popped up right side, but that one's going to get out of play, and the count runs full. So from 3-0 to 3-2, both runners will get a head start. So Ferguson can find a gap. It should add not just one, but two runs. 3-2 pitch. Line to left. That gets just past the glove of Barrio. They're going to send the run home. Throw is not going to come to the plate, and the Wranglers do add another run. Ferguson's third RBI of the night. Extend the inning to Noah Dupaya. He'll be the ninth batter to come to the plate here in the sixth. Wranglers already lead 8-4. Still threatening to add some more here. First pitch called strike one to Dupaya. Dupaya 1-for-2, a single, a walk, and a ground out to third. And King will just look that runner back to second. The 0-1 pitch misses wide, and the count evens at 1-1. Tupaya now 5-for-12 on the season. Got his second walk earlier in the game. The 1-1 popped up right side. Harvey moves over towards it, gets under it, and brings it in for out number three. But the Wranglers get four runs. Now the Pioneers will have to either answer that four or this game will be over as we head to the seventh inning here in Eddie Underwood Field on KNEB on the Front Range League Network.
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0: We enter the bottom of the seventh. Pioneers trail by four. It'll be a new pitcher on the mound. It's Daryl Dahlin. He'll make his second appearance of the season for the Wranglers. In that one appearance, he went one inning against the Outlaws, gave up one hit, struck out two, and didn't give up any runs. He also appeared for the Wranglers in their game earlier this season, in which he played for them. Had a couple of doubles in that game, and also pitched for two innings, gave up just one run, struck out two, walked one. And he's working with a four-run lead here in the seventh. Pioneers will have 7-8-9, Harvey Barrio and Justin Balling due up. Barrio and Balling both got hits their last time up. Harvey hit the ball well his last time, but it was right to the first baseman, Dupaya. Dahlin, the left-handed pitching Wrangler. He's listed as a pitcher, although he's been used much more as a position player. A rising sophomore at Cal State East Bay. First pitch to Harvey, fastball. Finds the zone. He starts out in front of Harvey 0-1. Just got to pound the zone here again. You got a big lead. Through 3 1/3 innings during his freshman year at East Bay. Swung on and missed, and Harvey quickly behind 0-2. Wranglers three outs away from getting their first win against these Pioneers. The 0-2 pitch misses outside. Count 1-2 to Harvey. Dahlin pitching from the stretch, delivers. Swung on and missed. Goes down swinging. Now the ninth time the Pioneers have struck out today. And with one out, Barrio will come up, trying to improve on his 1-for-2 today. Struck out swinging his first time up. His last time singled against Farnham. Was thrown out at home trying to score on the double by Balling, who is waiting on deck. First pitch swinging. Barrio can't get to it. Starts behind 0-1.

0: The 0-1 pitch. That one taken at the knees. And quickly Brio behind 0-2 as he tries to reset himself here. Dolan looks in, agrees, and sets. The 0-2 pitch swung on and missed. Got the changeup. Two batters, two strikeouts for Dolan so far. It'll be Justin Balling, the last hope for the Pioneers here in this ballgame. First pitch misses outside for ball one. Balling today, 1-for-1. He doubled his last time up. His only time up. Enter for Zamarripa. That one finds the zone. The count evens at 1-1. The 1-1 pitch. That one misses wide. 2-1 count for the Pioneers catcher. Solis is on deck, but you got a lot of work to do if you want to try to come back and win this ballgame. The umpire goes back behind the plate, grabs the baseball, tosses it out of play. Count 2-1 to Balling. Standing in the right-handed batter's box, a little bit of an open stance. Dolan pitching from the stretch, delivers inside and bounces in front of the plate. So a 3-1 count to Balling as he tries to keep this game alive for the Pios. The 3-1 delivery. Misses outside for ball four, and the game will continue to Solis. Still searching for his first hit of the game. Oh for 2 with a walk. He scored a run. His first time up, he sent one to the warning track out and left. Trying to keep this game alive. First pitch swinging, but he swings through the fastball. He starts behind 0-1. The 0-1 pitch, that one misses low, and the count evens up at 1-1. Tying run would be in the form of Angus Brumball. But you got to get through Solis, then Sepulveda, and then Brumball. 1-1 pitch, goes after the fastball. High and above the zone, and the count's 1-2 now. And the Pioneers down to their final strike. Dolan looks in, comes set, delivers the 1-2. Taken low. Not a big miss, but just missed. Count even now at 2-2 for the Pios now shortstop as of now. Runner takes off. Called strike three, and that's the ball game. Goes down looking. Dolan strikes out 3 in the final inning around a walk. And the Pioneers lose 8-4 and drop to 4-6 now in the season. The Wranglers now up to 5-3. Pioneers lose, and we'll head to the Runs a Postgame show after a short break here on KNEB and on the Front Range League Network.
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0: Into the Runza postgame show. Pioneers lose 8-4. It was a back and forth game. It was close all the way throughout. The Wranglers struck first with two runs in the second. The Pioneers answered with three in the third. But the Wranglers answered right back. A two RBI single from Braden Ferguson. His first two of three RBIs tonight put them on top. Pioneers did get a run in the sixth to make it or to tie it up, but the Wranglers quickly answered with four in the bottom half. Pitching just ran out of steam for the Pioneers in this one. Speaking of pitching, three pitchers went for the Wranglers. It was Jack Robertson, who went three innings, didn't give up a single hit, but a couple of walks and two errors did allow three runs to score. None of those were earned on him. He struck out five. Trent Farnham went three innings, did allow one run. That was also an unearned run due to an error. He struck out three, didn't walk anybody, and then Darryl Dolan got the final inning where he struck out three and walked one in that inning, and he ended up getting... Actually, it was Farnham who would end up getting the win if those things stand. For the Pioneers, it was Michael Fisher got the start, pitched relatively well, gave up a couple of runs each of the second and third inning, walked three, struck out one. Daniel Gomez pitched an inning where he walked two and struck out two. He's dealing with a little bit of an injury there, and he had to come out before the fifth inning where Angus Brumbaugh went. He struck out or walked two and struck out one. worked a 1-2-3 fifth inning, but the sixth inning he came in and a walk, a single, another walk, and another single. It was C.J. King who followed that, a bloop single, a sacrifice fly, hit by pitch, a walk, and he got the final out of the inning, where the Wranglers did put up four to take the lead, a lead they would not give up. It was a recap of the game. We'll take a short break. When we're back, we'll talk about the stats for tonight here on KNEB and on the Front Range League Network.
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0: Welcome back into the Runza postgame show. I'm Lucas Macklin. Thank you so much for joining me this Saturday evening. I want to remind you, Runza doesn't like to think of themselves as just another restaurant in town. They like to think of themselves as part of the community. Runza, with locations in Scottsbluff, Gearing, Chatterin, and Alliance. Pioneers dropped this one 8-4 for the Pioneers. They only managed three hits. One of those was from Berea, one of those from Balling, and then Lyric Sepulveda got the third hit of the game. They scored four runs. All of those were due to errors by the defense from the Wranglers. Pioneers were able to, like I said, get a couple of runs, but weren't able to maintain that 4-4 tie in the sixth inning, and that was the difference. Four runs in the sixth is what got the win for the Wranglers. Wranglers got three RBIs from Braden Ferguson. He got two hits. Was thrown out on the base pass once, but overall had a really good night for the Wranglers. An RBI also from Dolan and an RBI from Hoshi Yusei. He got the scoring started with that RBI double. That'll do it for me on the Runza postgame show. When we're back, we'll talk about what's next for the Pioneers here on KNEB on the Front Range League Network.
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0: Welcome back into the Runza postgame show. Pioneers dropped this one 8-4. They'll be back in action tomorrow against the Outlaws. That game will be scheduled for 4:05 tomorrow at Oregon Trail Park. The Wranglers then travel to Oregon Trail Park to play the Pioneers on Monday before the Pioneers then travel out to Brush to play the Wranglers on Tuesday before getting an off day on Wednesday. A lot of baseball over these next couple weeks before the schedule slows down a little bit, trying to make up some rained out games and some other delays during this season. But thank you so much for joining me. I was Lucas Macklin. It's always great to get an opportunity to broadcast, even in wins, no matter the outcome. But that'll do it for me tonight from Eddie Underwood Field, signing off. Until next time, have a blessed night.

0: 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Nope, he's as good as it gets, and he is ours. We've locked him up. We signed him to a long-term contract. That's Scott Colbert. America at Night, back in a moment.
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11: From the Platte Valley Bank Weather Center, I'm meteorologist Paul Trombley. Lows level out for around 49 tonight under mainly cloudy skies. Winds out of the north, 8 to 15 miles per hour. Daytime highs approaching 69 tomorrow. Overcast skies. Lows dip down to about 45 tomorrow night. Mainly clear skies. Bright sunshine expected Monday with daytime highs approaching 82. 92 Tuesday. Currently 59.

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2: ABC News, I'm Dave Packer. President Trump posted onto social media that a deal with Iran is scheduled to get signed on Sunday. This echoed Iran, which said, and another senior administration official, what he said too. ABC's Selena Wang.
3: This is just a memorandum of understanding. A lot would still have to be hashed out over a 60-day period. The official says the deal, quote, leads to the dismantling of Iran's nuclear program, the U.S. taking the enriched material, destroying it, and removing it from the country. But there's no specifics about how all of that would happen.
2: The Foreign Intelligence Surveillance Act expired early Saturday morning. FISA was passed after 9/11 to help the government keep track of foreign threats. The administration says President Trump's name has been removed from the Kennedy Center in Washington after multiple rulings that only Congress can change the name. And the New York Knicks are the 2026 NBA champions, defeating the San Antonio Spurs Saturday night, taking the series in five. This is ABC News. Some popular prediction markets are suing to try to block a new tax. ABC's Brian Clark explains.
4: Kentucky implemented a 14.25% tax on prediction markets earlier this year. Now a group of those markets, including Kalshi and Polymarket, are suing, saying the tax is discriminatory and unconstitutional. The suit points out the rate is higher than the more than 9% tax on horse tracks, what it called Kentucky's favored incumbent industry. The Commonwealth's Attorney General said in a statement his office is the odds-on favorite to win.
2: Overseas, pomp and pageantry on display for King Charles' annual birthday celebration. Thousands joined the king and queen for the parade known as Trooping the Color. Also attending were Prince William on horseback, a royal salute greeting the king, and Princess Kate wearing a powder blue dress with matching hat, along with their three children. The royal family later appeared at Buckingham Palace and took in a military flyover. Dave Packer, ABC News.
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17: From the Platte Valley Bank Weather Center, I'm meteorologist Paul Trombley. Lows level out for around 49 overnight under mainly cloudy skies, northerly winds 8 to 15 miles per hour. Highs level out for around 68 Sunday, cloudy skies expected. Lows dip down to about 45 Sunday night, mainly clear skies. Clear skies and dry Monday, clouds on the increase by Tuesday. Low 80s Monday, low 90s by Tuesday. Currently, it's 57 degrees.
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19: Messages. We've got a whole bunch of voicemails as well. Remember, we started this voicemail thing and it's taken off like a champ because we have, for those who are listening or want to call in and we're not here, right? We're only live when we're live. But we set up the voicemail. So when you call, if Alex picks up the phone, we're live. If the voicemail picks up, we're not here, but you can leave a message. We'll edit it up and then we will play them in the open phone segment. So it's a chance for you to chime in. Now, we don't want this taking the place of live phone calls. We love live phone calls, but for those who can't call in during the live portion of the show, it's a great way to sort of stay connected. So we love it. We're getting more and more of those voicemails and, of course, more and more of the text messages. 1-844-2-McGraw, 1-844-262-4729. Keep them coming. Stay right there because... We are going to be talking to an author. Eric Mankiewicz has written a book called The Hardest, Longest Race, Henry Ford and the Cross-Country Contest That Changed America. This is a wild tale of a car race that has long since been forgotten, but believe it or not, in some ways brought Henry Ford, Model T, and the Ford Company to fame and fortune. It's a wild story about this car race where cheating was rampant. It's a great story. Stay right there. We'll get to all that coming up here in just a minute. And then your phone calls and text messages and voicemails in the next hour. America at Night. Stay right there.
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32: Looking for a good story? We found one. There's a brand new book getting a whole lot of attention from St. Martin's Press. The book is called The Hardest, Longest Race, Henry Ford and the Cross-Country Contest That Changed America. Eric Moskowitz is the author and our guest. Eric, welcome to America at Night.
33: Oh, McGraw, thanks so much for having me. It's my pleasure.
32: This is such a juicy, juicy story, sort of uncovered. Sounds like it was lost to history for a while.
33: It really was. And it's just one of these things where I stumbled upon it. So, you know, to give your listeners a sense, this is a cross-country auto race in 1909 that goes from New York City Hall all the way to a World's Fair in Seattle, 4,106 miles. President Taft starts the race by pressing a golden telegraph key. Mayor McClellan in New York City fires a golden revolver, and then the cars are off. Takes them the better part of a month, and I would say I'm not giving anything away because I want you to the race is packed with drama, even if you know the outcome. Ford cheats to win to promote the new Model T, a little car that at that time people thought, if you have a lightweight, affordable car, it's junk, it's not going to take you across town. Ford feels very strongly otherwise, but he's not going to leave anything to chance. And so, you know, for the reasons you might imagine, this story ends up getting buried to the mists of time, and I happened upon it on the 100th anniversary, because the car that was the rightful winner in the race was a car from Boston, kind of a star-crossed entry. I was working as a reporter at the Boston Globe at the time and just happened upon a mention of this car and had no idea there was any automaking history in the Northeast, but actually it was pretty extensive then. So just got totally hooked and wrote a newspaper story on the 100th anniversary, kept this in the back of my mind, finally came back to it, you know, was absolutely in love with the story the whole time and really thrilled to get a chance to bring it to readers through St. Martin's Press.
32: I would love to have been in the room when you were pitching this to St. Martin's Press. Did they get it immediately or did you have to sell them on it?
33: No, well, so, you know, first, so that, you know, I'll tell you first, I have to give so much credit to my agent. And I had a meeting with my agent, Wendy Strothman, in 2016. She was coming to Boston from New York. I got to sit down with her. She says, do you have any ideas? I pitched her three different ideas. She said, no, no, no. I was like, oh, my God, I'm wasting this woman's time. She's a very eminent agent. She says, do you have anything else for me? And I said, well, I wrote this story that, you know, in 2009 about a cross-country auto race from New York to Seattle that Ford cheated to win to promote a new car called the Model T. And she said, that is a book I would like to sell. And to St. Martin's credit, they agreed. So that's how it came into being.
32: You know what's interesting is so many authors have that same story. You go into a meeting, you pitch four books, they don't like anything else, and you're like, well, today I did this and love it. Let's you go with that one. So it's
33: exactly
32: really interesting.
33: And, yeah.
32: So all right. So back in 1909, it's a car book, but it's more of a history of America book. Take me back to 1909. How do you have a car race from New York to Seattle? There aren't any roads. There aren't any gas stations. There's no Stuckey's. How do you do this?
33: You're exactly right. So, you know, you could get gasoline in those days ladled from the barrel in most hardware stores. It was sort of an unloved cleaning product, highly combustible, of course, full of contaminants. So if you were a sort of intrepid automobilist, you would carry a chamois cloth. And then when you would buy your gasoline, you would strain it through the chamois to remove impurities through a funnel into your car. But to sort of broaden out, this is a moment in time where you have 250 American automakers, none of them huge, but you have a few like Ford already that are building 1,000 or more cars a year. A couple of them are building 10,000 cars a year. I mean, you know, today that's like, you know, minuscule.
32: Right. And
33: then you have a few dozen car companies that are building 100 or more cars, and then like 200 that are just trying to get out of the gate, making one or two or three cars a year. And outside the Northeast and outside major cities, you don't really have roads. What you have are like, you know, the remnants of the wagon trails that led west. And then you have sort of kind of trammeled dirt roads. You know, there's some roads that farmers would take to town, things like that. But America is really reliant on, as rightly should be, the railroad at this time. And the automobile is rapidly emerging. I like to say it's sort of quickly gone from like established plaything of the gilded class to like coveted luxury item of the masses. So at the turn of the century, you have one car for every 10,000 Americans. By the time of this race, you have like one for every 500. So it's still pretty rare, but not so rare that like nobody has seen a car. It's like, imagine a personal computer in the late 1970s. It is clear this thing is here to stay. It is clear it is taking off, but you still don't know exactly what fashion or how fast. That's what you've got in 1909 when this race is happening. You know, you're coming through towns, particularly in the West. You go to a city like Denver, which was automobile mad. Denver already had one car for every 75 people, which is like extraordinary. And then you're going through like, you know, Wild West places where people still hadn't seen a car. And so that's the landscape And you're absolutely right. I mean, they're just like, in some places, they're trying to go over mountain ranges where nobody even had any business walking. They're trying to like drive through mud, ford streams, pull cars out with block and tackle. It was a grind. One of the drivers later, 50 years later, who lived a long time, said, "We could not have worked harder if we carried the cars across the country on our back."
32: I mean, how do you get across the Hudson River? How do you get across the Mississippi River?
33: You couldn't get across. So that's the thing. So people wonder, well, why did they go so many miles if they started in New York City? There's no bridge. There's no tunnel to get across to go west from New York City. You have to go like all the way up to Albany and then like go northwest, hit the Great Lakes, and then you come down. So the route was totally zigzagging. But this also lends itself. I mean, you know, there's a lot of subterfuge on Ford's part. Some of the drama in the race. Take Missouri, for example. The race is going from St. Louis to Kansas City. You're going to have to at some point cross the Missouri River, which people may know is pretty broad. There's no automobile bridge across. The way to get across the Missouri was to go through the old city of Glasgow, an old like river trading port. There's no bridge, but there's a little ferry. And I don't mean for people to imagine that this is like a massive ferry today that like the elite might take to Martha's Vineyard. This is like a little barge that could fit like an automobile, a horse and buggy, a couple of people. It's got a piddly motor. It goes across. You know, you pay the guy a little bit. And so there were two Fords in the race. Ford is doubling his odds by entering two Model Ts. These two Fords reach Glasgow first. They cross on this ferry. Henry Ford is there. Two other cars in the race, a Shawmut and an Acme from Pennsylvania, come up right behind. They're on the east bank waiting to cross. This ferry takes the Fords across. They expect it to come back, and the ferry just ties up after taking the Fords across and is done for the day. They investigate. They discover that, like, supposedly the propeller had broken right after touching down with the Fords. And it's like nobody believes that. They think money has changed hands. And that kind of thing happens time and again. And, in fact, the Shawmut there, they have to back up into town.

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12: From the Platte Valley Bank Weather Center, I'm meteorologist Paul Trombley. Lows level out for around 49 overnight under mainly cloudy skies, northerly winds 8 to 15 miles per hour. Highs level out for around 68 Sunday, cloudy skies expected. Lows dip down to about 45 Sunday night, mainly clear skies. Clear skies and dry Monday, clouds on the increase by Tuesday. Low 80s Monday, low 90s by Tuesday. Currently, it's 57 degrees.
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14: In 1909, there was a race from New York to Seattle, and it was the first cross-country contest for cars that newfangled technology will it ever really take off. The new book is called The Hardest, Longest Race, Henry Ford and the Cross-Country Contest That Changed America. Eric Moskowitz is our guest, Pulitzer Prize winner and author of the book. At the time in 1909, Eric, Henry Ford and Ford Motor Company, we look at it today, but where was it in 1909? Was Henry Ford really Henry Ford? Was he as well known then as he is now?
15: No, absolutely not. It's a great question, McGraw. Thank you. One of the things that struck me so much in reading this was how many times newspapers got his name wrong. They would call him Harry Ford, J.C. Ford. He is not yet famous. He is reasonably successful. He is 45, about to turn 46. And so this is like a Henry Ford that America, for the most part, doesn't know. You know, we know the sort of wizened older Henry Ford, sort of wealthiest, most famous person in the country. And sometimes we get glimpses of the young Henry Ford kind of tinkering with watches, you know, growing up on a farm. But this is Henry Ford who is, he's had several years of success in a burgeoning industry. He's thinking about potentially even selling. William Durant from Buick is trying to compile the companies that will make up General Motors. Ford is interested in selling, you know, potentially for even $6 million if he can get cash instead of stock. He would step away from this if that had happened and go be like a gentleman farmer. So he is not, I mean, he's like at this inflection point. But the one thing he believes in is that he has finally hit with the Model T, a lightweight, affordable car, which can be durable. And that is a distinction. You know, even though automobiles are mostly at this point in time, at first 15 years or so of the industry, they're mostly aimed at rich people. They're selling for $3,000, $4,000, $5,000, which would be today like $150,000. You did have people, companies like Oldsmobile, Ford, that were already selling affordable cars for the middle class. And then the Model T comes out, and it's the latest in this category, $850 more if you want, say, a windshield or a headlights. That would be like $25,000, $30,000 car today. So potentially affordable for many people. But people who can afford a car like that are holding off because they know a car that is affordable may not get them across town without breaking down, and they'll be sorry they spent the money. And Ford, thanks to a new alloy called vanadium steel and years of R&D, he feels like he has hit upon the solution to make this car a car that could withstand the strain of driving across country. But you can advertise that until you're blue in the face. Having a cross-country race where you put a car like that up against big, powerful, expensive luxury cars, that will prove it to the public. But of course, with Henry Ford, he does not want to leave this to the chance. So there's a lot of sharp-elbowed competition and worse to make sure that they get a Ford to Seattle in the finish line first.
14: All right, here's the question I really want to ask you. A question that has boggled the minds of Americans for generations now. When the Model T was first invented, the steering wheel was in the middle of the front seat, correct?
15: Well, it was often on the right.
14: Okay, so it was on the right, not on the left.
15: Yeah, correct.
14: So why? What? Explain to me the change. What happened there?
15: So and there's good reasons for it to be on the right because historically. If you're driving a buggy, the dominant whip hand would be out on the right. Most people are righties, and so you don't want to strike a passenger with a whip. And so they move the steering wheel to the right for the same reason. And then when you have early automobiles that are driven by chauffeurs, and Americans already were driving on the right side of the road, they had been in horse and buggies, it makes sense to have the chauffeur on the right as well, because then it was usually a man, could step out at the curb, open doors in cities to gentlemen and ladies and let them right in. But Ford is not selling a car for chauffeurs to be driven. He is selling a car that Americans can drive themselves. And it just it is the sensible thing to put the steering column on the left, closer to oncoming traffic, things like that. So that is a real innovation. You know, I can't say that he was the first, but this is the first car of consequence built in any numbers that has the steering wheel on the left. And that will turn out to be revolutionary.
14: That's really right. But I guess Britain, right, England drives on the other side of the road. So that's why the driver's on the right side, because that's the middle of the road.
15: Exactly, yeah.
14: Yeah. All right, so it's a 4,000-mile jaunt from New York to Seattle in 1909. Tires, spark plugs, catalytic converters. I mean, whatever they had, where did they go to fix all this stuff when it broke?
15: Well, that turns out to be very important in this race. So Ford, even though it's not a major company like it will be in a couple of years, he already has the beginnings of a national sales and distribution network, 800 or so dealers. I do not mean to imply that like this is like a Ford dealership you would see today with a garage and showroom. In many cases, a dealer was like a local doctor or a hardware store person, maybe a mortician. They get an early Ford. They like it. They decide under contract they're going to sell a couple more Fords in their town. Maybe they'll take a horse as a trade-in for $100. But it means that you have people seated across the country who have a vested interest in Ford. And in some of those cases, particularly in the bigger cities, they do have garages. So when the two Fords in this race and Ford enters two Model Ts to double its chances are going across the country, they have a waiting network of people who know how to help them get where they need to go at a time when there's like no road signs and no good maps. And they also have a waiting supply of parts. For the other companies in the race, they are doing this on an ad hoc basis. One of the wildest things to me, you know, there's this company, Xiaomut. I mean, they are extra shorthanded because their factory has burned down. Somehow they are still trading the lead with Ford into Idaho. They make a decision to drive at night. They strike a boulder basically in the dark. They smash a ball bearing race. And, you know, what do you do? Like, you can't, there's no place to get a part. They have to hike to the railroad in the middle of the dark, like go 60 miles west to Pocatello, Idaho, where there's a massive railroad shop and foundry. You know, they show up with their busted part. They get somebody to like machine an approximation in the middle of the night. They ride the railroad back east to their car in the middle of the high desert. They put the part in, and as they're doing this, like one of the rival Fords like races past and is like, haha, suckers. You know, so this is, I mean, this is like, what?

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0: We're on our radio. He's Eric Cronin, and I'm Gary McNamara. You know, the one thing when you look back at it here, where you know, we know Scott Pelley is lying when he said he didn't know who Barry Weiss was, because it was the biggest media story for a significant period of time, for over a year.
1: Yeah.
0: I mean, it was, and it's still huge today.
1: Yeah.
0: You know, him purchasing it and then starting the Twitter files. And then remember, how many reports did Barry Weiss put out? How many installments of the Twitter file were there?
1: Oh, man.
0: One, two, three, four, 10, 15, 20 installments of the Twitter files.
1: It seemed like we were getting a new one all the time.
0: Right. We're released between December and March of 2023. It was a story that was out there every single day. And Democrats, as we talked about when the hearings took place, you know, the personal attacks on, you know, on Taibbi and Schellenberger, and then Schellenberger, which I forgot which one, got the visit from the IRS agents at his house.
1: The day he was testifying.
0: Wow. For Pelley to say he didn't know it.
1: Yeah.
0: Who she was. He's lying.
1: But.
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4: From the Platte Valley Bank Weather Center, I'm meteorologist Megan Mulford. Mainly cloudy skies overnight with lows around 49. North winds 8 to 15 miles an hour. Cloudy skies expected Sunday. Highs level off around 68. Lows dip down to about 45 Sunday night. Mainly clear. Bright sunshine and dry Monday. Clouds on the increase by Tuesday. Low 80s Monday. Low 90s by Tuesday. Currently 57.
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0: By the way,
1: I'm saying Iran was BSing. You're not BSing if you believe it. If Trump believed it. I don't know whether. Here's my point. Did Trump really believe it, or was he just doing that politically because he was trying? He thought it was politically advantageous to keep promoting it, even if he knew we weren't close to a deal.
0: It's hard to know.
1: I don't know.
0: And I thought for the first few weeks, this gives you room for a very important intel mission. Let the dust settle. But we're so far past that. Now it is. Iran's had time to, according to reports and satellite photos, start to dig out the rubble of those missile sites and possibly make progress at getting the uranium. Now, it's been told by the administration, and I think a couple of people in the media said, well, they don't have the equipment to get all the uranium. I don't know that. I don't know what equipment they're being supplied by China, by Russia. The Israelis have been hanging out in Azerbaijan with troops there. That was discovered, and that's the land between Russia and Iran. You have to go through Azerbaijan if you're going to move by land. And so, it's hard to know what's going on and what they're being supplied with, what Iran has. I think, again, the first few weeks, it's heavy intel mission to find out what's left when the dust settles. But if you do believe that they're at the table and they want a meaningful deal, first of all, you're a sucker to believe it, that they would ever abide by the deal.
1: Right. Because they'll write a deal, they'll put it down on paper, and then just, okay, all right, well, now it's going to be 60 days or 90 days where we come to a, a ceasefire. Remember, because it was a ceasefire and then a peace deal 60 to 90 days down the road or whatever.
0: Yeah, right.
1: And they're like, fine, we'll just keep breaking it all the way then.
0: Right.
1: And that's the whole point. Even when the president said, because it seemed like he was coming out strong yesterday, and then it was like, I got a call. They called me directly and they're ready to deal and they better otherwise bomb the S out of them tomorrow.
0: No.
1: And it's just like, well, no, they're extending it. They're extending it.
0: There's no deal to be had.
1: They're extending it.
0: There's no deal to be had.
1: Right.
0: Take out the regime.
1: All there is the United States setting the terms and verifying it.
0: Yeah. And the regime has to be gone, because even if we have the uranium, the regime is going to fund, if you let them play in the oil game, they're going to fund their proxies.
1: Which will be attacking the United States.
0: Yes.
1: We are Red Eye Radio.
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0: royal family later appeared at Buckingham Palace and took in a military flyover. 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
11: From the Platte Valley Bank Weather Center, I'm meteorologist Megan Mulford. Mainly cloudy skies overnight with lows around 49. North winds 8 to 15 miles an hour. Cloudy skies expected Sunday. Highs level off around 68. Lows dip down to about 45 Sunday night. Mainly clear. Bright sunshine and dry Monday. Clouds on the increase by Tuesday. Low 80s Monday. Low 90s by Tuesday. Currently, it's 58 degrees.
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13: Now, it's Red Eye Radio. Gary McNamara and Eric Harley talk about everything from politics to social issues and news of the day. Whether you're up late or you're just starting your day, welcome to the show. From the Relief Factor Studios, this is Red Eye Radio.
14: 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We are Red Eye Radio. He is Eric Carly and I'm Gary McNamara. Welcome and good morning.
15: Hello.
14: Yeah, it wasn't the best day for the president. Then he looks like he's backing off on Pulte as the head of DNI.
15: Yeah.
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0: We are Red Eye Radio. He's Art Carley, and I'm Gary McNamara. And look, the danger for this president, because he is the leader of the Republican Party, is when he ran, people looked at him and said, people voted for him because they said, this guy cares about the working man.
1: Yeah, right. Yeah.
0: And that's where, you know, and he cares about Americans. He cares about the, remember the whole thing. Trump relates more to the construction worker than the actual, you know, the CEOs.
1: Yep.
0: That's who he really relates to.
1: Yep.
0: And that's how he really came to prominence here. You cannot, if that's been your brand, you can't sit there and say, oh, I love the inflation.
1: You can't.
0: You just can never say those words. No matter what you say afterwards, it doesn't matter.
1: That doesn't disarm anything.
0: Right. You can't do that.
1: No.
0: And, you know, and when he's talking about ballrooms or going to Knick games I'm going to have another rally, or what was the other one? I'm trying to think, what was the other one? They

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0: Beer Runner Radio. He's Eric Cronin. I'm Gary McNamara. You know, the one thing when you look back at it here where you know, we know Scott Pelley is lying when he said he didn't know who Barry Weiss was, because it was the biggest media story for a significant period of time, for over a year.
1: Yeah.
0: I mean, it was, and it's still huge today.
1: Yeah.
0: You know, him purchasing it and then starting the Twitter files. And then remember, how many reports did Barry Weiss put out? How many installments of the Twitter file were there?
1: Oh, man.
0: One, two, three, four, 10, 15, 20 installments of the Twitter files.
1: It seemed like we were getting a new one all the time.
0: Right. Were released between December and March of 2023. It was a story that was out there every single day. And Democrats, as we talked about when the hearings took place, you know, the personal attacks on, you know, on Taibbi and Schellenberger, and then Schellenberger, which I forgot which one, got the visit from the IRS agents at his house.
1: The day he was testifying.
0: Wow. For Pelley to say he didn't know it.
1: Yeah.
0: Who she was. He's lying.
1: But.
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11: From the Platte Valley Bank Weather Center, I'm meteorologist Megan Mulford. Cloudy skies expected overnight with lows around 49. Winds out of the north 5 to 10 miles an hour. Cloudy skies expected again Sunday. Highs level off around 66. Mainly clear skies Sunday night. Lows level off around 44. Mainly clear skies Monday with highs around 82. 92 Tuesday. Currently 55.
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1: Yeah, that's my whole point.
0: It's the exact same people. So you need to kill this level of government. If you're talking about succeeding, you had to kill the first level of government, the second, the third, the fourth, the fifth, the sixth, the seventh.
1: No, the entire regime has to be gone.
0: By stopping, as he did 10 weeks ago.
1: The loyalists rise to the top. Yep. You can't have any loyalists standing, period. You can't.
0: Because remember, your goal was unconditional surrender from them.
1: Yep.
0: He said it. 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
4: From the Platte Valley Bank Weather Center, I'm meteorologist Megan Mulford. Daytime highs approaching 66. Today, under cloudy skies, winds out of the northwest, 5 to 10 miles an hour. Mainly clear skies. Tonight, lows dip down to about 44. Highs around 82. Tomorrow, mainly clear. A mix of clouds and sun Tuesday, decreasing clouds by Wednesday. Low 90s Tuesday, upper 80s by Wednesday. Right now, it's 54 degrees.
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9: From the Platte Valley Bank Weather Center, I'm meteorologist Derek Hite. Overcast today with a high of 66. Northwesterly winds 5 to 10 miles an hour. Lows level off around 44 tonight. Mainly clear skies tomorrow. High temperatures reach up to 82. Dry with temps a bit above average Tuesday and Wednesday, and highs from the upper 80s to the low 90s. Right now, it's 54 degrees.
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2: ABC News, I'm Brian Clark. NBA Commissioner Adam Silver with a message that New York's Knicks fans have waited to hear more than 50 years.
3: Congratulations, you're the 2026 NBA champion. Yeah!
2: That was during the trophy presentation last night in San Antonio after the Knicks beat the Spurs in five games behind 45 points from Finals MVP Jalen Brunson. Police in New York City say they made multiple arrests during post-game celebrations. President Trump turns 80 today. He'll host a UFC fight tonight on the White House South Lawn. It's not clear if a deal with Iran will be signed today. The president said Saturday that it will be. Spokesman for Iran's foreign ministry says it could be in the coming days. Nara Organics has recalled its organic baby formula sold at Target stores and online because of an outbreak of infant botulism. The FDA says there are no worries about shortages because Nara Organics makes up less than 1% of infant sales. This is ABC News. One of the world's leading AI companies is suspending two of its most advanced models. ABC's Christian Cordero explains why.
4: Anthropic says it received the directive from the Trump administration, citing unspecific national security concerns facing their recently launched Mythos 5 and Fable 5. Each with state-of-the-art AI capabilities. The administration asked Anthropic to block foreign nationals in and out of the U.S. To comply with the directive, Anthropic disabled both models for all users, but stands by the safeguards it has in place.
2: For the fourth time in less than a month, someone's been bitten by a shark while swimming in the waters off Australia. A woman in her 30s said to be in critical condition after she was attacked at popular Coogee Beach in Sydney. Fisheries official Marcel Green says,
5: quite a unique and different incident. So it wasn't murky water. It was crystal clear. She was swimming between the flags, you know, doing everything right.
2: I'm Brian Clark, ABC News.
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15: From the Platte Valley Bank Weather Center, I'm meteorologist Derek Height. Overcast today with a high of 66. Northwesterly winds 5 to 10 miles an hour. Lows level off around 44 tonight. Mainly clear skies tomorrow. High temperatures reach up to 82. Dry with temps a bit above average Tuesday and Wednesday. And highs from the upper 80s to the low 90s. Right now, 53.
16: The best of our knowledge explores topics on learning, education, and research. Coming up, not all answers given by artificial intelligence-powered chatbots are equal. It can be that, based on what language users might ask their question, a chatbot may give a different response. We'll speak with a researcher who was part of a team that examined how government media control affects AI. I'm Lucas Willard, host of The Best of Our Knowledge.

0: This is The Best of Our Knowledge. I'm Lucas Willard. For millions of users, AI-powered chatbots have become a useful tool. You might ask the AI companion in your pocket for a quick recipe or how to reply to an email, or maybe you're looking for context about what's happening in the news. But not all so-called large language models are the same. And what's more, depending on what language you submit your question in, you may get a different answer. Our guest today is Hannah Waite. Hannah is an associate professor of sociology at the University of Oregon and the co-author of a new study that examines linguistic bias in artificial intelligence technology. Hannah's team examined how government media control influences the output of large language models and how LLMs may appear more pro-government in countries with greater restrictions on the press. But despite such a bias, it may not be wholly intentional by the tech company behind the AI product. I spoke with Hannah to learn more. Truthfully, I've only used like ChatGPT once, so I'm not really in the loop on this. But, you know, in very simple terms, what is a learned language model and how does it actually work? Like sort of the Clip Notes version here.
1: Sure. So you're in an increasingly small minority of people that aren't using these things because people are using them every day, and you know it's this kind of emerging technology that more and more folks are using, you know, in the United States. But basically, when you use something like ChatGPT, under the hood, there's what's called a language model. So there's a model that is predicting what's, you know, the best, what they think it's going to, what the model thinks will be the best response given what you inputted into it. And so, you know, in the training of these models is various phases. So the first initial phase is what's called the pre-training phase. And in that phase, this is why we call it a large language model. The model is basically learning a model for language. So it's learning, what is, you know, the next likely sequence of words, given an input sequence of words. So if you say, my best friend in the world is the next likely word or sequence of words. My dog is the next likely word. My spouse, given patterns in how people speak, these kind of completions are going to have different kind of probabilities of appearing. So in this kind of initial phase, that's what the model is being trained to do is learn that. And then after the pre-training phase is over, and by the way, in the pre-training phase, you need massive sets of text data, just unbelievably kind of hard to imagine how big these text data sets are in order to kind of train that kind of language probabilities. And then in the post-training phase, there's an additional phase of training. That's when it's learning, you're teaching the model how to answer questions. You're doing what's called a reinforcement learning with human feedback, you know, given different potential completions it could give to a user like yourself. They're having human trainers kind of choose which completion kind of is better. And there's also various other sort of so-called alignment things where the model's being said, okay, we want to push it in these directions. But that's the most in terms of compute, in terms of, you know, resources, the most intensive phase is definitely this initial pre-training phase when the model is sort of learning these language representations.
0: Right. So the AI system, this model is pulling from all documents that it can get to, what are available to it, mm-hmm. whether that be, you know, online articles or news websites or encyclopedias, whatever it can get its hands on, it's absorbing that and it's building sort of a base of knowledge that it can work from. And then the second phase is where the technicians go in and say, all right, we're going to fine tune what you say here. We're going to tweak this a little bit there. And then voila, you get your chatbot that you talk to.
1: And I would add 2 points to that. That's a great summary. I would add 2 points to that. So one point I would add is that what this kind of post-training phase and the specific combination of training data in the pre-training phase, that's going to look a little bit different by different commercial companies. And by the way, all of this for these large commercial companies like OpenAI, Anthropic. Different aspects of this training period is pretty opaque. They don't share a lot of information about the exact composition of data in its that initial language training phase. They don't share a lot of information about the exact procedures they use in this kind of post-training phase. There's a huge lack of transparency. The second thing I would say is that what's really interesting about this pre-training phase that I was talking about, where the model is basically learning a language representation, is that a necessary precondition for these models to even exist is basically the internet. We wouldn't have the size of training data necessary for these models to be trained without the kind of vast production of text that's happened on the internet over the past 20 years, which has been, kind of collected and archived by endeavors such as the Common Crawl. So the Common Crawl has been running since the late 2000s. They are an organization that has created this archive of the web periodically. I forget the latest and how often they do that, but I think it's on the order of every few months. There's an attempt to collect a massive set of web pages from the web, the goal being to kind of archive as much of the web as possible. And this has been going on from the 2000s. And it was originally created in this sort of idea of open internet, trying to transparency, trying to kind of collect and archive what's on the web. But come the late 2010s, all of these data have now been repurposed for large language model training. And this is really where our paper comes into this story. Because if you think about it, in kind of taking, what's in these archives and then just pulling it into training data, what these companies have done is effectively kind of treated this like kind of web data. It's just kind of a free source of text data so that they can, that's big enough so they can do this training that's necessary to build these models. As social scientists, however, we know that what's on the web is not just a neutral source of information about language and how people complete different sentences, right? What's on the web is very much shaped by political and social forces.
0: Yeah,
1: And
0: so
1: so this is, yeah,
0: let
1: this is.
0: me yeah, let me break that up a little bit, Hannah. So we're still talking about sort of the first phase of how a large language model builds its knowledge base, right? And so it's scouring really the history of the internet and pulling everything it can to absorb and turn it into something later. That's sort of phase two. But as you point out, different governments might shape how, maybe inadvertently, how these models are actually learning. So your paper focused in a large part on China, the sources that the large language models are pulling from in China are under a government that is much more restrictive than some other governments around the world. And so that sort of is at the heart of the paper, but maybe you can take it from here. When these models are scouring all this information, there's got to be some nuances in there when you're looking at text that is maybe written in different languages and some from languages that are spoken under restrictive governments.
1: That's exactly right. So if we go back to this story that, in this sort of process of, creation of the internet, all this stuff being created on the internet, then these kind of endeavors like Common Crawl comes in, collects all this data for the past 20 years, and then now the repurposing by these commercial companies like OpenAI. We look back at this story, again, what is on the web, it's deeply shaped by powerful institutions. So in the case of China, and in the case of other kind of authoritarian regimes that have really strong systems of information control, at many different levels, there's things like censorship on the web, so kind of pressure on internet providers in China to remove certain content, for example. There's also processes of state coordination, so requiring newspapers that if you want to print on this story, you have to use this specific script, for example, is a process that we talk about in the paper, and I've also studied in my previous research with my collaborators. So all these processes shape what's on, for example, the Chinese language internet. And then if you think about that, then the influence of those sort of state-driven processes are then going to show up in the training data these companies are using. Because, in Chinese, on the Chinese internet, you're going to be less likely to get, you're going to be more likely to get sort of the state-coordinated perspective in documents and less likely to get kind of more independent sources of information, for example.

0: This is The Best of Our Knowledge. I'm Lucas Willard. If you're just joining us, I'm speaking with Hannah Waite, an associate professor of sociology at the University of Oregon. Hannah is the co-author of a new study published in the journal Nature about how government with lower media freedom can influence the output of so-called large language model artificial intelligence programs.
1: And one thing that I thought was really fascinating about this study is if you ask a question in English versus if writing out a question, a prompt in Chinese characters, there's going to be a different flavor to the answer that you get back. It's not going to necessarily give you the same information or tell it in the same way, even just based on the language that you typed your question into the machine.
2: That's right. And so that was something that had previously actually been established in the literature, these language-based differences. And what we do in this paper is trace these differences in part back to the kind of differential impact of training data. So, you know, what we find in the paper is that, number one, if we look in open source training data set. So if we kind of, you know, we don't have direct access to OpenAI or Anthropic's training data. That is proprietary. They don't let anyone in to see that. But if we look at training data sources that are similar to what they've reported using, for example, derivatives of this common crawl, we can see there's a footprint of kind of state-coordinated documents from China in the Chinese language subsets of these open training data sets. So that gives us some evidence that, you know, state-coordinated media is in the training data of large language models. That's sort of our first contention. And then the second contention is an experiment in the paper is we see, okay, does this matter? You know, does it matter that there's a lot of state-coordinated media in the training data of these models? And this is the connection with the language differences. What we found is that when we take what's called an open weight model, so we use Llama, which is a model that we can kind of play around with, basically, and we do additional training with that with state coordinated media documents, it changes how the model responds. So it gets much more favorable to the Chinese government. But that is especially getting more favorable when you query it in Chinese rather than in English. So it seems like from our results that a kind of observable implication of training on a lot of state-coordinated media from China or state-coordinated media from other authoritarian regimes is that the models will then give more favorable answers to these governments that produce these documents if you query them in the language of the government versus another kind of less related language like English or Spanish.
1: This effect where you have a Chinese language AI chatbot, if you ask it a question in Chinese characters, it's pulling from other sources that are in Chinese characters. And so it might have a more pro-Chinese government stance just because that's what it's learning from. It seems like it's maybe not intentional originally, but because of the way that they're built, it's a secondary effect that they are becoming more pro-authoritarian based on the language that you ask the question in.
2: No, exactly. I think that this story is all the more interesting because it's a story of, up until now, largely unintended consequences. You know, the decision of institutions of state media control like China, or we have a cross-national study where we kind of look at this in other countries as well, Vietnam, the decisions of these governments to put a lot of effort into information control. That's one part of the story. Another part of the story is the decision of efforts like the Common Crawl and other groups to kind of create these big archives. And then the third part of the story is the decision of these commercial companies like OpenAI, like Anthropic, to treat this data that they're getting from these web archives as if it's a stand-in for just language, as if language is neutral instead of being deeply shaped by political and social forces. So, you know, I actually think this is more interesting as a story of unintended consequences. However, one of the points we raise in the paper is that Now that we know this process is happening, now that we know that there's a potential for this process to occur, we think that it increases the likelihood that authoritarian governments might strategically try to manipulate training data in this way moving forward. So I think one of the takeaways that we get from this paper is that it's really important that companies like OpenAI, companies like Anthropic, just have more transparency to kind of let the public know, let users know, where they're getting their information from. And I have one more point on that, unless you have a question. But
1: no, go ahead. I'm sorry to interrupt.
2: No. And I think that one of the things that we think that large language models are effectively doing, not intentionally, but what they're doing, is they're effectively laundering information. So they're taking information and cutting it off from its source. And as a consumer, if you saw, media outputs from an institution of state-owned media, you might be a little bit skeptical. You might say, okay, that's their perspective. Let me see if I can get another information from another source. But what large language models do is they take information from sources like state-owned media and they present it in this sort of aggregated way. And that information is then cut off from its source, right? So it's hard for consumers to know the source of the information that they're getting.

0: study that analyzes linguistic bias in artificial intelligence technology. Hannah's team examined how governments with restrictive media policies like China can impact the output of so-called large language models.
1: And I want to talk about sort of the step two in the training process for these large language models, because that's where the tweaking is done, right? And that's the part that is under wraps from the big tech companies, is we don't know who or how the language is being shaped before it's, you know, processed into the system and made available for the program to use. So this raises questions, I think, not only internationally, but also within, you know, our own U.S. government. Maybe there are tech companies that are more aligned with the powers that be, and maybe they are going to tweak the language. Maybe it's pulling all from the same sources if we're talking about the learned language models and they're all, you know, gathering English language sources. But it's that step two where those alterations and that tweaking and that fine tuning is done. Maybe some AI chatbots are going to be more pro-government or pro-party than others. And that is very interesting and sort of intimidating prospect to think about.
2: Yes, I agree with you. And I think that I would kind of summarize what you're describing as interventions in the kind of post-training and the kind of model training, and how that might be shaped by different, but by politics or different social factors. You know, in our, we are arguing in our paper, we're not saying that that's not important. If anything, you could imagine how those things could, in some cases, amplify the processes we describe, or in some cases, it could potentially nullify them a little bit. But that is certainly a concern as well, and that's really a concern about who owns these models. And also what sorts of regulations these models are subject to. You can imagine how, you know, that there could be, and we actually see this in China, actually, for models from China. They have to adhere to AI regulations that kind of regulate training data and different aspects of model training. So that's really about, you know, who regulates the models. You know, think of a case of companies like models like Grok. I think this comes up a lot.
1: That's the Elon Musk owned.
2: The Elon Musk thing. But that's about who owns the models. And we're kind of adding on to this story by showing politics can get into AI, can get into large language models through this other kind of route. That's not just about direct control or ownership. That's just about how information gets into the training data through the information environment.
1: So I have to ask then, in your day-to-day life, do you use these chatbots?
2: It's a good question. I was going to say earlier at the start of our talk, you know, I think that my impulse is maybe on the Luddite end of the spectrum.
1: Okay.
2: You know, I do use these models. I use it, so I do a lot of coding and for to do analysis. I don't use Claude Code to just write my code, but I use it sometimes to that or other kind of chatbots to kind of look at my code and check it as like another check, basically. You know, nowadays going on Google, it's hard to avoid. but I think that one takeaway from my research is that I've taken, and I hope that, you know, an everyday consumer who might happen to hear today's discussion might take away from this, is that we all need to be a little bit more skeptical of information. You know, I definitely use these tools. They can be fantastic tools. And by the way, one of the ways that we use these tools in our paper is that at the very end of the study, so this paper was under review for quite a while.
1: Couple of years, I saw in the paper, right?
2: Yeah. And that was because, you know, it got rejected from a couple places. And then we had this amazing experience with the editor, Mary Elizabeth at Nature. And we talk about this in some public documents. She actually was the one who suggested the final cross-national study, because she really wanted to help us to kind of make our argument, not just about China, but because we never saw this as about China.

0: We always saw this as kind of this broader process of how powerful institutions like governments can shape training data. So she suggested that final cross-national study, and that was a really hard test for us because you have this outside critical reader suggesting how to an additional test for our theory, and it all worked out, and we were so thrilled. But that took a while to add that. But at the very end of the publication process, by the time we got to the end stage, we had all these results from models that people aren't really necessarily using that much anymore. So we decided to release with the paper a website that takes all of our results and then updates them with the most recent models. And again, it's kind of scary to do that because the paper's almost out the door. You're like running the results again. But I'm happy to say that everything replicated, even with the latest models. And to go back to how these can be really useful tools, we did use Claude Code to help us create the website. It wasn't like a vibe coding thing where we just, passed it just had it create the website, but we, used it as a tool to, because that's like web development is a whole other set of skills that, is very specialized. And so again, these things can be very, very helpful tools, to get a first draft or some suggestions with coding. I don't personally use it for writing at all, because I like to write and I get a lot of clarity in my writing. And again, it's being kind of integrated everywhere, so they're hard to avoid. So I think that we all just need to be more critical about the source of information. And the first step to being able to be more critical consumers is more transparency from these companies. Without transparency, without being able to know exactly what is in the training data, it's going to be tough for consumers to make these good decisions. It's going to be tough for policymakers. It's going to be tough not just for everyday consumers, but people who are using these models to make big decisions in companies and governments. So we really think that if we can advocate for anything, it's greater transparency.
1: And Hannah, is there anything else that you'd like to add about your research?
0: Yeah, I just want to say that this was a really wonderful collaboration. Not just myself. There's a big team of people. So I just want to mention my collaborators, Eddie Yang, my co-first author, and our collaborators in UN, Saul Messing, Molly Roberts, Brandon Stewart, and Josh Tucker. And I think this paper really shows the power of collaborative research. None of us could have done all aspects of this paper alone.
1: Well, Hannah, thank you so much for sharing and telling me about your study. I appreciate it.
0: Thank you so much for having me, Lucas. This has been a really fun conversation, and thank you so much for your really in-depth study of our paper. It's really great to have a chance to talk with someone who has done that.
1: Hannah Waite is an associate professor of sociology at the University of Oregon. Her team's research is published in the journal Nature. This is The Best of Our Knowledge. I'm Lucas Willard. This has been The Best of Our Knowledge, episode 1861. The Best of Our Knowledge is a national production of WAMC Northeast Public Radio. Thanks to our associate producer, Madeline Reynolds. The latest on all national productions programs is available via the Airwaves newsletter and our flagship station's website, wamc.org. Until next time, I'm Lucas Willard.

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7: From the Platte Valley Bank Weather Center, I'm meteorologist Derek Height. Overcast today with a high of 66. Northwesterly winds 5 to 10 miles an hour. Lows level off around 44 tonight. Mainly clear skies tomorrow. High temperatures reach up to 82. Dry with temps a bit above average Tuesday and Wednesday, and highs from the upper 80s to the low 90s. Right now, 53.
8: Howdy, friend. Welcome to Homegrown. I'm your host, R.P. Smith. This morning, according to my notes, this is edition 1200 for me putting together a homegrown program. That is over 23 years of gathering thoughts together every week to share with you on Sunday morning. I want to thank KRVN for being the first station to air Homegrown, and the others that have made a spot for me as the years have gone by. This morning my routine is a little different. Instead of starting out my Homegrown project ahead of daylight, I went out early to let my newest dog, who is terrified at the potential of a thunderstorm, out of his safe space in the garage. Put first eyes on some lambing ewes, checked on a cow in the intensive care unit, and watered some newly planted trees. Then fixed myself breakfast, checked my news feed to see how peace in the Middle East was coming along, and then settled in for my weekly task of gathering some thoughts to share with you. I don't always look forward to the late week mornings when I can put the project off no longer, but I do appreciate the opportunity. And without this discipline, a good share of the poetry I've written would never have come about. This morning is a good example, with this audience and airtime appreciation poem that I call Common Ground. Sometimes it starts with unspoken word, or an observation, or a new sound heard, or maybe just a thought inside my head, which might come at the strangest hour, but seems to have amazing power to draw me from a chore or from my bed. Never knowing where it will lead to follow, there seems to be a need for the moment my other tasks will wait. Till the vein shows color or fades out, and pressing duties restore my route, it seems that I prefer a full slate. For a few minutes I am blessed to gather thoughts of work and rest and cast them out upon the breeze. Not knowing how they are received, power of words I have believed, efforts invested in a greater need to please. So I say with all my heart, thank you for being such a part in a world sometimes overfilled with sound, for the lending of your ear to share a thought not always clear, your willingness to take a walk on common ground. Thank you for riding along on Homegrown this morning, hoping that the Lord blesses you real good today, that He is raining on your place, and that our happy trails cross again soon. I'm R.P. Smith.
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16: The best of our knowledge explores topics on learning, education, and research. Coming up, not all answers given by artificial intelligence-powered chatbots are equal. It can be that, based on what language users might ask their question, a chatbot may give a different response. We'll speak with a researcher who was part of a team that examined how government media control affects AI. I'm Lucas Willard, host of The Best of Our Knowledge.

0: This is The Best of Our Knowledge. I'm Lucas Willard. For millions of users, AI-powered chatbots have become a useful tool. You might ask the AI companion in your pocket for a quick recipe or how to reply to an email. Or maybe you're looking for context about what's happening in the news. But not all so-called large language models are the same. And what's more, depending on what language you submit your question in, you may get a different answer. Our guest today is Hannah Waite. Hannah is an associate professor of sociology at the University of Oregon and the co-author of a new study that examines linguistic bias in artificial intelligence technology. Hannah's team examined how government media control influences the output of large language models and how LLMs may appear more pro-government in countries with greater restrictions on the press. But despite such a bias, it may not be wholly intentional by the tech company behind the AI product. I spoke with Hannah to learn more. Truthfully, I've only used like ChatGPT once, so I'm not really in the loop on this. But, you know, in very simple terms, what is a learned language model and how does it actually work? Like sort of the Clip Notes version here.
1: Sure. So you're in an increasingly small minority of people that aren't using these things because people are using them every day, and you know it's this kind of emerging technology that more and more folks are using, you know, in the United States. And basically, when you use something like ChatGPT, under the hood, there's what's called a language model. So there's a model that is predicting what's, you know, the best, what they think it's going to, what the model thinks will be the best response given what you input it into it. And so, you know, in the training of these models is various phases. So the first initial phase is what's called the pre-training phase. And in that phase, this is why we call it a large language model. The model is basically learning a model for language. So it's learning, you know, what is, you know, the next likely sequence of words, given an input sequence of words. So if you say, my best friend in the world is the next word, is the next likely word or sequence of words, my dog is the next likely word, my spouse, you know, there's, you know, given patterns in how people speak, these kind of completions are going to have different kind of probabilities of appearing. So in this kind of initial phase, that's what the model is being trained to do, is learn that. And then after the pre-training phase is over, and by the way, in the pre-training phase, you need massive sets of text data, just unbelievably kind of hard to imagine how big these text data sets are in order to kind of train that kind of language probabilities. And then in the post-training phase, there's an additional phase of training. That's when it's learning, you're teaching the model how to answer questions. You're doing what's called reinforcement learning with human feedback. You know, given different potential completions it could give to a user like yourself, they're having human trainers kind of choose which completion kind of is better. And there's also various other sort of so-called alignment things where the model's being said, okay, we want to push it in these directions. But that's the most. You know, in terms of compute, in terms of, you know, resources, the most intensive phase is definitely this initial pre-training phase when the model is sort of learning these language representations.
0: Right. So the AI system, this model, is pulling from all documents that it can get to, what are available to it, mm-hmm. whether that be, you know, online articles or news websites or encyclopedias, whatever it can get its hands on, it's absorbing that and it's building sort of a base of knowledge that it can work from. And then the second phase is where the technicians go in and say, all right, we're going to fine tune what you say here. We're going to tweak this a little bit there. And then voila, you get your chatbot that you talk to.
1: And I would add 2 points to that. That's a great summary. And I would add 2 points to that. So one point I would add is that what this kind of post-training phase and the specific combination of training data in the pre-training phase, that's going to look a little bit different by different commercial companies. And by the way, all of this for these large commercial companies like OpenAI, Anthropic, different aspects of this training period is pretty opaque. They don't share a lot of information about the exact composition of data in its that initial language training phase. They don't share a lot of information about the exact procedures they use in this kind of post-training phase. There's a huge lack of transparency. The second thing I would say is that what's really interesting about this pre-training phase that I was talking about, where the model is basically learning a language representation, is that a necessary precondition for these models to even exist is basically the internet. We wouldn't have the size of training data necessary for these models to be trained without the kind of vast production of text that's happened on the internet over the past 20 years, which has been, kind of collected and archived by endeavors such as the Common Crawl. So the Common Crawl has been running since the late 2000s. They are an organization that has created this archive of the web periodically. I forget the latest and how often they do that, but I think it's on the order of every few months. There's an attempt to collect a massive set of web pages from the web, the goal being to kind of archive as much of the web as possible. And this has been going on from the 2000s. And it was originally created in this sort of idea of open internet, trying to transparency, trying to kind of collect and archive what's on the web. But come the late 2010s, all of these data have now been repurposed for large language model training. And this is really where our paper comes into this story. Because if you think about it, in kind of taking, what's in these archives and then just pulling it into to training data, what these companies have done is effectively kind of treated this kind of web data. It's just kind of a free source of text data so that they can, that's big enough so they can do this training that's necessary to build these models. As social scientists, however, we know that what's on the web is not just a neutral source of information about language and how people complete different sentences, right? What's on the web is very much shaped by political and social forces.
0: Yeah,
1: And
0: so
1: so this is, yeah,
0: let
1: this is.
0: me yeah, let me break that up a little bit, Hannah. So we're still talking about sort of the first phase of how a large language model builds its knowledge base, right? And so it's scouring really the history of the internet and pulling everything it can to absorb and turn it into something later. That's sort of phase two. But as you point out, different governments might shape how, maybe inadvertently, how these models are actually learning. So your paper focused in a large part on China. The sources that the large language models are pulling from in China are under a government that is much more restrictive than some other governments around the world. And so that sort of is at the heart of the paper, but maybe you can take it from here. When these models are scouring all this information, there's got to be some nuances in there when you're looking at text that is maybe written in different languages and some from languages that are spoken under restrictive governments.
1: That's exactly right. So if we go back to this story that, in this sort of process of, creation of the internet, all this stuff being created on the internet, then these kind of endeavors like Common Crawl comes in, collects all this data for the past 20 years, and then now the repurposing by these commercial companies like OpenAI. We look back at the story again. What is on the web? It's deeply shaped by powerful institutions. So in the case of China, and in the case of other kind of authoritarian regimes that have really strong systems of information control, at many different levels, there's things like censorship on the web, so kind of pressure on internet providers in China to remove certain content, for example. There's also processes of state coordination, so requiring newspapers that if you want to print on this story, you have to use this specific script, for example, is a process that we talk about in the paper, and I've also studied in my previous research with my collaborators. So all these processes shape what's on, for example, the Chinese language internet. And then if you think about that, then the influence of those sort of state-driven processes are then going to show up in the training data these companies are using. Because, in Chinese, on the Chinese internet, you're going to be less likely to get, you're going to be more likely to get sort of the state-coordinated perspective in documents, and less likely to get kind of more independent sources of information.

0: This is The Best of Our Knowledge. I'm Lucas Willard. If you're just joining us, I'm speaking with Hannah Waite, an associate professor of sociology at the University of Oregon. Hannah is the co-author of a new study published in the journal Nature about how government with lower media freedom can influence the output of so-called large language model artificial intelligence programs.
1: And one thing that I thought was really fascinating about this study is if you ask a question in English versus if writing out a question, a prompt in Chinese characters, there's going to be a different flavor to the answer that you get back. It's not going to necessarily give you the same information or tell it in the same way, even just based on the language that you typed your question into the machine.
2: That's right. And so that was something that had previously actually been established in the literature, these language-based differences. And what we do in this paper is trace these differences in part back to the kind of differential impact of training data. So, you know, what we find in the paper is that, number one, if we look in open source training data set. So if we kind of, you know, we don't have direct access to OpenAI or Anthropic's training data. That is proprietary. They don't let anyone in to see that. But if we look at training data sources that are similar to what they've reported using, for example, derivatives of this common crawl, we can see there's a footprint of kind of state coordinated documents from China in the Chinese language subsets of these open training data sets. So that gives us some evidence that, you know, state coordinated media is in the training data of large language models. That's sort of our first contention. And then the second contention is we, in an experiment in the paper, is we see, okay, does this matter? You know, does it matter that there's a lot of state coordinated media in the training data of these models? And this is the connection with the language differences. What we found is that when we take what's called an open weight model, so we use Llama, which is a model that we can kind of play around with, basically, and we do additional training with that with state coordinated media documents, it changes how the model responds. So it gets much more favorable to the Chinese government. But that is especially getting more favorable when you query it in Chinese rather than in English. So it seems like from our results that a kind of observable implication of training on a lot of state coordinated media from China or state coordinated media from other authoritarian regimes is that the models will then give more favorable answers to these governments that produce these documents if you query them in the language of the government versus another kind of less related language like English or Spanish.
1: This effect where you have a Chinese language AI chatbot, if you ask it a question in Chinese characters, it's pulling from other sources that are in Chinese characters. And so it might have a more pro-Chinese government stance just because that's what it's learning from. It seems like it's maybe not intentional originally, but because of the way that they're built, it's a secondary effect that they are becoming more pro-authoritarian based on the language that you ask the question in.
2: No, exactly. I think that this story is all the more interesting because it's a story of, up until now, largely unintended consequences. You know, the decision of institutions of state media control like China, or we have a cross-national study where we kind of look at this in other countries as well, Vietnam, the decisions of these governments to put a lot of effort into information control. That's one part of the story. Another part of the story.
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4: ABC News, I'm Brian Clark. After a 53-year wait, the New York Knicks are NBA champions, prompting celebrations throughout New York City.
5: It means a lot, man. I've been a fan since Christmas Day, 92, Knicks and Bulls. My mom made me a fan. My mom is no longer here with me, so this means something to me.
4: Not all the celebrations were joyous. Police in New York said they made several arrests. A school bus was set on fire. Several other shuttle buses were damaged by crowds. President Trump said Saturday a deal aimed at ending the war with Iran and reopening the Strait of Hormuz would be signed today. Iran's foreign ministry is not committing to that time frame, but the countries could be moving closer to a deal. Today is the president's 80th birthday. He'll host a UFC fight on the South Lawn of the White House. Three cases of infant botulism in three states linked to Nara Organics infant formula sold online and at Target. It's been recalled. Parents are urged to watch for symptoms like vomiting, which could take several weeks to develop. This is ABC News. Merrillville, Indiana is facing a major cleanup after an EF2 tornado swept through the town in the northwestern part of the state. Evelyn Holmes from affiliate WLS was there.
6: Officials say the storm caused extensive damage to hundreds of homes and local structures. Fortunately, no serious injuries have been reported.
7: We have officers that are working round the clock just to patrol the heavily destroyed areas in the northern part of town.
6: One confirmed tornado went through the northwest Indiana town around 7 o'clock Thursday night. The National Weather Service classified the storm system as an EF2, which can pack winds up to 135 miles an hour.
4: An Oklahoma father says his 15-year-old daughter is clinically brain dead after trying the Benadryl challenge. It involves taking excessive amounts of diphenhydramine. He's telling other parents to stay informed with what their children are doing.
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4: Brian Clark, ABC News.
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15: From the Platte Valley Bank Weather Center, I'm meteorologist Derek Height. Cloudy skies expected today with a high of 66. Winds out of the northwest, 5 to 10 miles an hour. Tonight, 44. High temperatures reach up to 82. Tomorrow, lots of sunshine. A mix of clouds and sun Tuesday with highs around 92. 89 Wednesday. Currently, it's 54 degrees.
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0: anecdote, a pivotal moment, I was thinking about this, was one Sunday morning. I was close to the east, I was right on the east-west German border, and there was a clearing on the opposite side of the chain link fence and razor wire. And beyond the clearing, there was a forest, and I was in a tower. I'd worked all night, and I was looking out over there, and you started to see people showing up, appearing just inside the edge of the forest, in the security, if you will, of the trees, the cover of the trees. And then there was a little road. It was completely enclosed by chain link fence and razor wire, but a little road, and cars started coming down and parking, and people started getting out. And I was standing in this tower about 60 feet above the earth, looking out, and I couldn't figure it out. And there were two MPs there, and I said, "What's going on here?" And one MP said, "Oh, they do this every Sunday. People in West Germany come to this spot, and their relatives who are still stuck in East Germany wave to them." Or in one instance, I saw a man holding up a baby. And he said, "This is the only way they can communicate. This is the only way they follow up and make sure they're still alive, they're okay." And I was 20 years old when that happened. And it dawned on me, I lived in, near Chicago, and I thought, what if I had relatives in Wisconsin, which I did. I actually had relatives in Green Bay, and you couldn't go to Wisconsin to see them. And it's like, I never thought of myself as super patriotic, but all of a sudden, it's like, this is when it became real, everything. This is when it became real for me. And so it was wonderful. I was deeply moved and humbled when I had free time, and I went to Normandy and saw all the graveyards there. There were, on occasion, not too much, but 27 years after the end of the war, there were still, you could see in some cities, sometimes you could see some buildings that were still smoke smeared and pockmarked from shots or explosions or something like that. There were many times when you could see elderly German men looking at American soldiers, and they weren't exactly pleased that they were there. They understood why we were there, but they would have preferred we not be there. So that was a great, great experience. Wonderful food, got to travel. One of my friends had relatives outside of Rome. We drove down to Rome one time. That was an experience you would never forget. I was also, since it's just near the D-Day invasion time, moved by the fact that in Normandy and in Belgium, there are generations, there are children that are assigned the graves of American soldiers and British soldiers, Canadian soldiers, and they clean and manicure and maintain the gravesite. And the generations get told the Americans or the British or the Canadians came to us and liberated us. And it was very humbling as a human, human, I should say, as an American, to see the respect that those people who gave their lives in the ultimate sacrifice were still getting these days. So, it
1: Wow.
0: was, yeah, it was a great time. I have never been back to Germany since. I would love to be able to, take my wife. When my wife is finishing up her career, we would maybe travel to Europe. I've got to get back to Ireland and go to County Mayo and see the old sod. But that's what Germany was like. And of course, being Irish and prone to beer, Germany is a great place to be.
1: Well, thank you for sharing those stories and for your service. So then you come back to the US, you're still very young. And what happens next? What do you dive into?
0: I get reassigned to Fort Huachuca, Arizona, and we were still doing tactical operations. But this was interesting. This was like the test site and advent of what we all it's ancient now. The 88 keystroke cards that you used to assemble for data entry, they were just trying that out in the military in 1974.
1: When we return with George Russell, the rest of satellite communications and how it advanced, plus plummeting, where he found himself living out of his car and no job to be had, how he turned it all around.
2: Stay tuned to Amazing Americans.
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1: Thanks for listening, everybody. We're back with George Russell. George, take us back to communications.
2: When I first got to Europe, we could send like a 3-page message

0: begin to fathom what goes on. And we suffered from that. I drank simply to get through the day. I would go to work, and I learned this. I went into a VA hospital to dry out after all of this really started to accelerate. And I learned that I was what they now call a functional alcoholic. I would encounter and endure anything and everything I had to, just so I could get to the point where I would get home at night and be able to start drinking. And I would do that, and I would go to bed, and I'd get up the next day, and I just repeated the process. When I went into the VA hospital, I was blessed by the presence of a nurse who was an absolute angel on earth. Her name is Donna, and God bless her wherever she is. I hope she's doing well. You know, and I had been unemployed. My house was in foreclosure. The relationship between my wife and I was completely destroyed. My children were stressed out. There was no place to go. And so when I was in the hospital, and I had gotten to the point where in my dysfunction, I had left the house. I was living out of my car, you know, trying to avoid myself. And my friend who worked at a local church cleared it with the police, gave me opportunity to sleep in the parking lot at night. And Donna, my nurse, turned to me at one point and she said, "You don't know how lucky you are." And I'm like, "What are you talking about? My marriage is destroyed. I have no job. My house is in foreclosure. My kids are just freaked out. What can—" And she said to me, "You get the chance to build your life over again." And not many people get that.
1: Wow.
0: It was kind of like it's a Wonderful Life moment, you know. Now, in my family, that is a tradition. After Thanksgiving dinner, we have two what we call must-watch Christmas movies. Of course, the first one is my insistence on me watching Die Hard, which we do. And then we watch It's a Wonderful Life. And those themes stick in with me, that the theme of It's a Wonderful Life. Let's not go down the Die Hard path. But the theme of every life is important. Every life that comes to being doesn't come here by chance.
1: Next, the importance of peeling back the onion when we return with George Russell.
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5: From the Platte Valley Bank Weather Center, I'm meteorologist Derek Height. Cloudy skies expected today with a high of 66. Winds out of the northwest, 5 to 10 miles an hour. Tonight, 44. High temperatures reach up to 82. Tomorrow, lots of sunshine. A mix of clouds and sun Tuesday with highs around 92. 89 Wednesday. Currently, it's 54 degrees.
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7: Thanks for hanging out with us, and we're with George Russell, our special guest. He's the author of three books. And George, what was it that got you out of your own way? When did you really start to at least write down your thoughts?
8: I wrote journals, and I still have them somewhere. Started putting thoughts to paper. And all of that prepared me for... In the resetting of my life, my first employment after getting out of the hospital and drying out was I went to my hometown, Loves Park, and another high school friend of mine owned a physical fitness center. And I went to work as a janitor in the physical fitness center, drying and washing towels, sweeping and mopping floors, cleaning mirrors, putting weights back on the racks and everything like that. And then I started working one step after another, going to my meetings. I got a job. It's like everybody does, I think, at some point, as a realtor. I got licensed by the state of Illinois. I sold real estate in order to make child support payments and to support myself. My mother suffered from MS, and I lived with my mother for a while and looked after, did her grocery shopping, mowed the lawn and everything, and spent 5 years just trying to get by to see what I could do. And I decided, I was, when I was in the hospital one night, I said, you know, it was, we were talking about what is your one dream that you've never considered, I think was it. And I went back to my room, I looked out the window, and I heard a still small voice that said, what's the one dream that you've never considered? And I said, Lord, you know, I've always wanted to be a lawyer. And the voice said to me, well, what stopped you? And I thought for a moment, and before I could answer, the voice said, I didn't. And it occurred to me that all the reasons that I had given for my failures and my frustrations were self-inflicted.
7: Mm-hmm.
8: And I decided right there and then I wasn't going to do that anymore. So I, selling real estate, I went to work through a local college and got a certificate of paralegal studies and started work as a paralegal. And right about that time, I was introduced by an old friend to her cousin, who's now my current wife. And neither one of us at that time, neither one of us wanted to be married again. But again, that still small voice told me there was a costume party for Halloween. And the voice said, you're going to go to that party, over my objections. And I went, and I, in my career as a musician, I worked with a guy one time and we had to do a costume party and he came as a pig and it was the most ingenious costume made out of long underwear. And the key to the costume was that the long underwear was dyed pink, and then you attached baby bottle nipples down the front.
9: Mm-hmm.
8: And I thought, okay, if I'm going to go meet this person at this party, I'm going as the pig. So I made the costume. I went to the party. She works in the medical field, medical practice field. She came in surgical gown. Everything but her eyes was covered. And June 24th, fourth of this year, we will be celebrating our 31st year of marriage.
7: Wow.
8: Yeah. The fifth daughter was hers by her previous marriage. And we put the two families together as best we could. We're still doing it right now. We started from there and she supported me while I went back to college, got my bachelor's degree. Then I applied for law school. And went to law school. I failed at law school. I'm one of the few people who ever is willing to admit that. But then I turned around after that failure, and I went on to George Washington Law and got my master's degree in paralegal studies. Paralegals are highly underappreciated by the outside world, but all the worthwhile attorneys, I would say, deeply respect and appreciate paralegals. And there are stories I could tell you about what a paralegal can do and can't do. As a master paralegal, one of my later roles was with Old World Industries, where the producer of the Peak automotive products, antifreeze and oil and everything like that. And my job was to review and approve the packaging because you have to have certain federally required warnings on the packaging. And so I would do that. My very first day on the job, I was considering this if it was asked. My very first day on the job when I walked in was the senior counsel vice president called me in and he said, okay, here's your first assignment. And I'd been in the office for about an hour. And he said, here's your first assignment. He said, we have tanker cars on the rails and on railroads, and they carry approximately 25,000 gallons of glycol, ethylene glycol. We've had a tanker car rupture on a train trestle. And the rupture caused the 25,000 gallons to disgorge and wash down on the footing of the train trestle, which is in a river. And so the footing washed away, the train tracks buckled, the 25,000 gallons of ethylene glycol went into the river.
7: Wow.
8: The train had to stop midstream, literally midstream. Here's the issues. There are goods that are not ours behind our car that didn't get delivered on time. There are goods ahead of our car that didn't get delivered on time. the trestle bridge was straddling the Mississippi River between Minnesota and Wisconsin. And what is our exposure both at the state levels, not only for Minnesota and Wisconsin, but for the downriver states of Iowa, Illinois, Missouri, Kentucky, and on down to the Gulf? And since it's a navigable waterway, this comes under federal jurisdiction as well. I need an analysis on this, and what are we looking at? And this was like on a Tuesday, I believe, and he said, and I need it by Friday.
7: Wow.
8: That's the kind of assignment the master paralegal gets. You know, like, okay, here we go, you know. And thankfully, that was after my experiences with IRA. So I'm like, I know how to get to work. This is going to be late. We're going to be doing this. And that was it. Other paralegals in the department, there were three other paralegals in the department. They would come to me at times to get me to review things that they did, ask what I thought of what they should be looking at. And I just sort of served as a senior advisor to them. But the Army prepared me to play football. Football prepared me to go to law school, to finish college and to go to law school. And while I was in law school, I was told right before finals, 6 weeks before finals, the three words nobody wants to hear, which is, you have cancer. And now, everything that I believe, starting with the moment that I decided to get sober, is going to be tested. My wife and I had been married for 5 years, I think, at that time. I was double whammied by the sense that my father died young from pancreatic cancer. And now I'm approximately his age, and I'm getting a similar diagnosis. And being a law student, you know, everybody's so obsessed in law school. It's like, oh, I have cancer. Well, I'll deal with that later. Because right now I have to pass contracts and torts and criminal law, you know, and it doesn't work that way. But then I failed. And I tell people now, it's true, as painful as it was, it took me years to get over the fact that I failed. I learned so much more from failure in life than I've ever learned from success.
7: Coming up, taking the advice of a lawyer and getting down to writing after his wife gets a job in Colorado Springs, a move that was fortuitous. That's next when we continue with George Russell.
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7: We're back with George Russell. George, tell us about your latest book, Chasing the Hummingbird's Universe. What led to that?
8: Story about, as I said before, we have 5 daughters. I told the Lord a long time ago I want to be surrounded by beautiful women. So he gave me 5 daughters. And I tell people nowadays, be careful what you pray for because you just might get it. He gave me a son as well, and that's where the real insanity started. I have never thought of myself as a feminist, but realized that I have been slowly converted by simply listening at my dinner tables and realizing I've seen it with my wife. I've seen it with my daughters. I can't even begin to explain. There are myriad standards, requirements, suggestions, or whatever, about how women are supposed to look, act, feel, believe, think, not react, be emotional, don't be emotional, believe in yourself, but don't be aggressive or assertive. And if you sit and think about them rationally, it's like, this is absurd. And there is a duality there because boys, they're just sort of, and I've a grandson, and my daughter does this to my grandson. She'll say, oh, he's just such a boy. Don't let him be such a boy, okay? Boys get sort of a free ticket. Hey, look at, you know what? For the first 25 years of your life, you can have moments where you're just abjectly stupid and people will laugh at you, and it's all part of the process that we hope are going to lead you to maturity. Whereas by the same token, little girls get told, my, don't you look pretty? Or, don't you think you shouldn't eat that? You know, I've seen body shaming starting at the kindergarten level. And it's like, what are you doing? Meanwhile, you know, I've listened to my daughters talk about the biggest issues that they struggled with was the sort of judgment and acrimony that comes from peer groups. You know, there's always... The movie Mean Girls was a hit for a very good reason, okay? And I've learned, by the grace of God, through my daughters, that girls' personalities, A, are not predictable, and B, you shouldn't try to corner them. Let them. You let boys be themselves. They'll be wild men and go out and do whatever they want. But I think too many times women have been buttonholed to, you have to be this way, you have to think this way, you have to act this way. If you're in public, you can't talk like this. You can only talk like this. You shouldn't wear those clothing, that clothing, or those clothes. You should dress like this or whatever. I know instantly, and this is going to sound, I don't know what it's going to sound like. They'll come home at night, and once they come through the door, I try to be as far away as possible because a bra is going to come flying out from somewhere, and it could hook you in the eye, for crying out loud, and then what are you going to do? Try to explain that in the emergency room. They're going to be themselves, and they should be themselves. And I've told people frequently, if you ever want to find out what a woman can do, tell her she can't. And I've seen it with my girls. I've seen my girls don't have an interest at all in athletics. And I've got a daughter who was on her way to being a Division I basketball player. I've got a daughter who's 5 feet tall. And I never gave a moment's thought to what it's like to being 5 feet tall and being a woman 5 feet tall. She gets literally overlooked and dismissed so many times. And does that shape her personality? Well, maybe, because she's had to fight for everything. Okay.
7: Mm-hmm.
8: How do I put it? It's better. I felt better as a parent in sitting back and being of counsel to my children and watching what they can do. Give a girl an idea of what's available to her and get the hell out of her way. That there's just, they'll never cease to amaze you in that regard. My son's a musician. I was a musician. My father was a musician. My grandfather was a musician. My son's been far more successful. Being a musician was the last thing I wanted for him. And in Chasing the Hummingbird's universe, I should note this, that's what we want to talk about. My character Templeton O'Rourke, on a fishing trip with Jerry Sizek, has a moment that's reflected upon, or it's a reflection of a conversation that I and my son had. I say that every father wants his son's life to be like an 8-lane highway. Flat, smooth, open, easy. Okay? Most sons, for whatever reason, I think it's God, I really do, they have to pick up a machete and cut their way through the jungle to make their own path, their own way. And they're not going to be satisfied until they do that. We talked earlier about, coaching girls versus coaching boys. When I coach girls basketball, I would tell them what I wanted them to do. And I wanted to see them go full speed. I wanted to see in their natural athletic state how they could perform. But they wouldn't do it. They would go in a controlled fashion, making sure that they did everything I asked of them to the nth detail, and then immediately turn and want to get recognition and hopefully approval. Criticism, some could take it. You had to be guarded. You couldn't do critiquing of girls the same way you did it with boys. Boys, on the other hand, you tell them, this is what I want you to do, and they're going to give you sort of a Jackson Pollock kind of version of the instructions. Okay? And then when you look at the boy and say, what did I say to you? They're like, hey, I got it done. What do you want? Like that. But girls really want to be certain of their steps. That's all. And it's much easier. I've had to learn the hard way. Much easier to be side by side with the girl and say, okay, you're doing this good. Okay, oh, you might want to rethink this. Okay, hold on a second. Hold on. Let's try this. On occasion, you'll have a girl that comes in and you can go, what the hell are you thinking? And she'll say to you, I wasn't. So what? Okay? And you got to be ready for that too. Okay. But like I said, I learned very early with my daughters, don't limit them simply because of their gender. Don't tell them you can't do that because you're a girl. They're going to beat you now. They're going to show you. Whether it's in the classroom, whether it's in appearance, whether it's athletically or whatever, this is what they're going to do. And by the same token, with boys, you sit down and say, this is what you should do, this is what you should do, all that kind of stuff. And they'll go, yeah, no, I'm not doing that. And they go off and do it on their own. So in Chasing the Hummingbirds universe, my characters, Katie Gerard, Amanda. What's her name? I can't remember right now. Miranda.
7: Miranda Stevens.
8: Katie Gerard, Miranda Stevens, and Templeton O'Rourke come together at this exclusive resort. Now, Katie is very successful financially, but she's very unhappy with her life. Miranda has had some challenges and difficulties and come out, gotten herself organized. But she's gone down a path now that she's got a little perspective on, and it's not what she thought it would be. Templeton, on the other hand, is a tall, handsome man who comes from a dysfunctional family and really hasn't had to work or invest himself in anything. Things have just sort of come naturally to him, and he's unsatisfied and lonely. And then they have the encounter with Veronica and Jerry Chizik. And through the story and the sort of shepherding of the hummingbirds in precious moments, I like to think, they begin to look at themselves and they begin to rethink themselves in their lives and what's going from there. It was a work that, like I said, I started as a short story. It just wasn't enough. And they kept coming back to it and reworking it. So when I finally got it into novel form, I sent it to my niece, the editor, and gave her like the first third of it. And I said, tell me what you think. And she said, I like this. I can relate to this. I can see this. And she said, you should keep going. So that's what I did.
7: Our thanks to George Russell. We'll have another inspiring story like his next time around. I'm Kate Delaney. Until then.
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18: 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We literally are borrowing money to pay interest on the debt we owe. 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
20: ABC News, I'm Brian Clark. President Trump said Saturday the U.S. and Iran would be signing an agreement to end the war today. It's not clear if it will happen today, but both sides are expressing optimism. One thing the president is doing today, attending a UFC fight on the south lawn of the White House, says ABC Selena Wang.
21: This big UFC fight is the first time a professional sporting event has ever been held on White House grounds. And President Trump says it's all to celebrate America's 250th anniversary, but it also happens to be Trump's 80th birthday.
20: Thursday will be parade day in New York City after the New York Knicks beat the San Antonio Spurs to win their first NBA championship since 1973. Not all of the celebrations in New York were joyous. Police said they made numerous arrests. An empty bus was set on fire.
0: Three Philadelphia police officers were shot responding to a gunfire call Saturday. All three are in stable condition. The suspect is dead. This is ABC News. CDC says there have been three cases of infant botulism linked to a baby formula that was sold at Target. The Nara Organics product has been recalled after three babies got sick in California, Pennsylvania, and Washington. They were all hospitalized and treated, but the FDA and doctors say that symptoms of infant botulism, like vomiting and loss of head control, can take several weeks to develop. They're urging parents to be on the lookout. They're also telling any parents who have the open cans to label it "do not use" and keep it stored away for at least a month, then dispose of it. Australia experiences fourth shark attack in less than a month. A woman in her 30s critically hurt swimming at Sydney's popular Coogee Beach. New South Wales Agriculture Minister Tara Moriarty said,
2: "Nothing is off the table in terms of how we deal with sharks going forward, but I'm particularly interested in further advice on how we can expand the use of technology."
0: The other three people were all killed. I'm Brian Clark, ABC News.
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27: From the Platte Valley Bank Weather Center, I'm meteorologist Derek Height. Cloudy skies expected today with a high of 66. Winds out of the northwest, 5 to 10 miles an hour. Tonight, 44. High temperatures reach up to 82. Tomorrow, lots of sunshine. A mix of clouds and sun Tuesday with highs around 92. 89 Wednesday. Currently, 53.
28: And our skies are cloudy this morning. The wind now from the west at 3. The relative humidity now at 59%. We have a rising barometer from 30.35. Again, 53 degrees here at KNEB. The high temperature here in Scottsbluff yesterday topped out at 70, the average high at 84. And the record high for today recorded in 2018, and that was 102. The average low at 53, the record low of 30 degrees, was recorded in 1969. Sun sets this evening at 8:31, and sunrise tomorrow is at 5:19, and no precipitation recorded here at KNEB in the last 24 hours. The peak wind yesterday from the northeast at 39 miles an hour. Nebraska temperatures this morning include in Alliance 50 degrees, now in Chadron 48, in Sydney, 55. North Platte this hour reports 54, and in McCook, 59. In Broken Bow, 55 degrees, and Grand Island at 56. Other temperatures this morning Now in Douglas, Wyoming, 39 degrees. Casper at 42. And in Rock Springs, 39. Rollins at 43. Now 43 degrees in Laramie, 46 in Cheyenne, 49 in Torrington. Again, here in Scotts Bluff, the barometric pressure is at 30.35 and rising, the humidity at 59%. We have west winds at 3 miles an hour, a cloudy sky, 53 degrees here at KNEB.
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28: We're at 53 degrees here in Scotts Bluff at 8 minutes past 7. And time for a look at the morning news headlines. Nebraska Highway 20 across the northern Nebraska Panhandle continues to experience intermittent closures that due to ongoing firefighting operations. Motorists should expect delays and use caution when traveling through the area as those crews continue suppression efforts of that fire. On the northern portion of the fire near Cottonwood Road, 3 hotshot crews are conducting firing operations to reduce the potential for the fire to make a wind-driven push to the west through the steep and rugged terrain. The firing operations are a planned firefighting tactic described as fighting fire with fire. By removing fuels ahead of the main fire, firefighters can reduce fire intensity and limit fire spread when it reaches established containment lines. The Cottonwood Road area continues to present challenges due to heavy timber, abundant fuels, and difficult terrain. Crews are working to create more favorable conditions for containment while taking advantage of the current weather conditions. Along the southern and eastern edges of the fire near Fort Robinson and Crawford, fire activity remains minimal. Firefighters continue securing existing containment lines, mopping up areas of residual heat, and utilizing infrared mapping to identify and extinguish remaining hotspots. Those efforts are helping strengthen containment and reduce the potential for future fire activity in those areas. And a portion of the previous evacuation order west of the fire area has now been elevated to go status. This was as of yesterday afternoon. That includes the area south of Highland Road and west of Highway 20, heading east back to Cottonwood Road. As a result of strategic firing operations underway near the intersection of Highway 20 and Cottonwood Road. Due to that, Highway 20 will be intermittently closed. You are advised to be aware that closures may happen at any time due to fire activity along the highway. The current containment was estimated at 42%, while southwest winds increased fire activity on the north edge of the fire. The fire is now at 32,818 acres, with about 496 personnel assigned. The shifting wind conditions moved the fire yesterday to the north and east. Last night, the wind shifted out of the northeast and pushed the fire to the west towards Cottonwood Road on the west side in Division Delta. Crews will be evaluating the area to find opportunities to contain the fire south and east of Cottonwood Road. Values at risk in the area have been identified, and priorities continue to be on the firefighter and public safety. Aviation assisting crews on the ground have contributed to strong containment lines. Aircraft dropped 42 loads of retardant for a total of 170,000 gallons. The scoopers made 36 water drops for a total of 58,000 gallons. An unmanned aircraft system with infrared capabilities gathered heat signature data on interior pockets of fuel. And around the community of Crawford and Fort Robinson, the fire activity is now listed as minimal, and the containment is in that region of the fire. Weather conditions are changing across the incident as an approaching cold front arrived, reducing temperatures by as much as 20 degrees and boosting relative humidities. Those changes are expected to lower fire activity in most areas except in the Division Delta, that on the northwest edge. Breezy winds will begin out of the northeast, and interior pockets of heat will continue to burn, with some creeping and smoldering in some areas. And again, all previous evacuation orders are still in place, including on the White River Trail, that is closed from Crawford City Park to Fort Robinson. Fort Robinson State Park and a portion of the city of Crawford remains under evacuation area, and includes locations immediately north of Crawford, including areas south of Dodd Road, west of Dodd Road, and Dodd Road at Holmgren Road, and Ponderosa Villa Assisted Living Village. Residents north of Crawford and south of Forest Service Road at 928, from west of Highway 2 to Toadstool Road, includes 22 structures and 95 people under active evacuation orders. The Red Cross has established community shelter options in Chadron State College and is supporting shelter operations. A preliminary evacuation notice has also been issued for the entire city of Crawford. An air quality alert has been issued for Dawes County, that from noon today through noon tomorrow, as associated with the South Fork fire. The forecast indicates low wind speeds and the potential for elevated particulate matter levels in the area. And in other news headlines this morning, the United States District Court for the District of Nebraska has entered a $3.4 million health care fraud judgment against an Oshkosh pharmacist. Joan Kicken of Menitare and her business, Campbell Drug, were ordered to pay the seven-figure judgment after failing to defend against allegations of violating the False Claims Act. Allegations in the filing include billing Medicaid for prescriptions that were never issued or dispensed, charging for brand-name drugs while giving cheaper generics, and engaging in fraudulent billing practices knowingly for financial gain. Federal and state officials emphasize that fraud against Medicare and Medicaid harms taxpayers and vulnerable populations and will be aggressively prosecuted. Back in February of 2025, Nebraska's Attorney General announced that Kicken was sentenced to 2 years of probation and ordered to pay nearly $77,000 in restitution to Nebraska Medicaid after pleading guilty to one count of filing false Medicaid claims. Troopers with the Nebraska State Patrol have removed 65 impaired drivers from the road, that during the annual Make It Click campaign surrounding the Memorial Day weekend. That effort took place from May 15th through the 1st of June. As the summer travel season is officially underway, the roadways will be busy across the state, said Colonel Brian Waugh, superintendent of the Nebraska State Patrol. While our troopers are constantly on patrol to keep Nebraska roads safe, teamwork is paramount with the motoring public as well. In addition to the 65 arrests for impaired driving, troopers also issued citations for speeding at 1,616. That included 47 citations for speeding at over 100 miles an hour. Also citations for no seatbelt, improper child restraint, open alcohol container, minor in possession, driving under suspension, and failure to move over. Troopers also performed 317 motorist assists during that campaign. The Make It Click campaign is a nationwide initiative involving numerous law enforcement agencies. Nebraska's portion of the effort was made possible in part to grant funding from the Nebraska Department of Transportation Highway Safety Office. KNB News Time is 7:17.
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28: Still holding at that 53 degrees here at KNEB. And in other news this morning, Scottsbluff residents and business owners are encouraged to help shape the city's future by attending one of two open house meetings next week on the final comprehensive plan. The first meeting is set for Tuesday, June 16th from 5 to 7 p.m. at the Scottsbluff-Gearing Chamber of Commerce office, with a second session on Wednesday, June 17th, from 2 to 7 p.m. at the Scottsbluff City Hall Council Chambers. City officials say the meetings will give the public an opportunity to review the final draft of the comprehensive plan and provide feedback before it's formally adopted. Representatives from the Marvin Planning Consultants will be on hand to answer questions and discuss the planning process with community members. And the Nebraska Department of Transportation and Werner Construction Company will host an informal public meeting on Wednesday, June 24th, from 4 until 6 p.m. at the Prairie Winds Community Center on Main Street in Bridgeport. That meeting will provide the public with an opportunity to see the scope and location of work in Bridgeport and to speak with the construction team and the Department of Transportation about the work before construction begins within a few weeks. Traffic will be maintained throughout the construction with the use of temporary lane closures to minimize disruptions. While the in-town construction commences, work on the north bridges will continue using temporary traffic signals. A 12-foot width restriction will be in effect throughout the project duration, and the work is scheduled for completion in November of this year. And that is a look at this morning's news headlines from KNEB. It's now 7:19.
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28: And when the summer temperatures rise, water recreation increases. The Nebraska Game and Parks Commission has some tips to help those to enjoy the water and to do so safely. Game and Parks advises to never swim alone, always swim with a friend, and to pay attention, avoid distractions, and focus on those you're swimming with and in the water. Drowning is the leading cause of death for children, according to the American Red Cross, and drownings can happen in seconds as well as in shallow waters. Stay watchful, even of strong swimmers, and encourage the best way to respond quickly should an accident occur. Game and Parks also advises to wear a life jacket. Children, especially, should wear a U.S. Coast Guard approved life jacket while swimming or wading in water, including swim areas at Nebraska State Parks. Floats such as pool noodles, rafts, donuts, and kickboards are not intended to serve as life-saving devices. And in Nebraska, children under age 13 and anybody on a personal watercraft are required by law to wear a Coast Guard-approved personal flotation device. People being towed by a boat on skis, a tube, or other device must also wear a life jacket. Every vessel, including canoes, kayaks, and paddleboards, must carry a flotation device for every person on board, but sailboards are excluded. Game and Parks also advises to avoid alcohol. Boaters and swimmers can become impaired with less alcohol than motor vehicle drivers due to the heat and dehydration. Boating under the influence is a criminal violation and enforced actively here in Nebraska. And there are upcoming improvements to the boat dock at Lake Minotaur State Recreation Area that will better serve visitors during periods of low water. With the low water, the concrete anchor holding the dock in place has become exposed near the ramp that's obstructing boat traffic. Nebraska Game and Parks Commission staff plan to remove that anchor and replace it with one that will be fully submerged further from the ramp and the dock. And checking our broadcast schedule here on KNEB today, it's Frontier League Baseball. A doubleheader this afternoon with the Pioneers playing the Nebraska Outlaws. Our broadcast beginning at 3:50 this afternoon from Oregon Trail Park in Gearing. Again, the Pioneers playing the Outlaws. A doubleheader on KNEB 960. And on 94.1 The Brand this afternoon, Motorsports Racing Network takes the air with NASCAR, the Great American Getaway 400, that beginning at 12 noon. Major League Baseball takes the air on KOLT AM 690 at 12:30. 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And that is a look at this morning's sports from KNEB. 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
6: From Snyder to Spencer, Whitman to Wilsonville, if it's happening outdoors, folks, we talk about it right here on Outdoor Nebraska. Hello, everybody. I'm Hershey with your Nebraska Game and Parks, and I get to serve as your guide on our adventures into Nebraska's great outdoors. Today, well, we're going to gain ourselves a little bit of culture by going to the museum exhibit. That's something near and dear to my heart and a lot of Nebraskans as well. We'll talk about that here soon. But we also give back to an outdoor activity that is getting a lot of attention this month of June. In fact, you've heard us talk about it here, folks, on Outdoor Nebraska, that June is one of the busiest fishing months out there, and with good reason, because of all the hungry fish out there and the nice warm weather that we oftentimes have. So we're going to talk a little fishing. In fact, I want you to think back to some of the first fishing poles that you had. We probably have some fond memories of that pole, or maybe a couple of different types of poles. So in the second half of the show today, we look into a group that's helping outfit those in need of a fishing pole. Before we do that, though, we head to the Durham Museum to look into the magazine celebrating a centennial, Your Nebraskaland Magazine. We're going to do that with none other than Nebraskaland Magazine editor Jeff Kurz. How are you doing today, Jeff?
7: I'm

0: and having lots of fun. And we're celebrating 100 years of Nebraskaland Magazine, which is kind of cool for you, me, and all the subscribers out there. So Nebraskaland got started, what? You said June 1926?
1: 1926, that's it. Yep. So it was put out by Frank O'Connell at the time, who was actually a game warden. And it was to be published from, as they said at the time, from time to time. They were going to publish this pamphlet of sorts, and it's lasted 100 years.
0: Just imagine if we could sell subscriptions for a periodical that came out time to time. People, I don't know if they want that type of open-endedness right there anymore, Jeff. But thankfully, we got, what, 10 issues each year, including one we'll talk about here that just came out not that long ago.
1: Yeah, we're 10 issues a year, and then we just celebrated our 100th with a 104-page book of sorts that is a special issue commemorating those 100 years.
0: That was pretty impressive. We'll dive into some of your favorite parts of that here in just a bit. But before we do that, I want to get to our featured talk right here. And that's, we're not going to be the only ones kind of bringing attention to this 100-year celebration for Nebraskaland. You got an exhibit going on at a pretty neat spot there in Omaha, Nebraska. Where are we talking about?
1: The Durham Museum, the old train station, downtown Omaha. Takes you back 100 years, around 100 years when it was built, and they are displaying a gigantic Nebraskaland exhibit. It seems like it's been growing week by week. We're going to have more than 100 photos, wall-sized photos. We're also going to have 20 vintage covers. We're going to have some three-dimensional artifacts as well, old Buck Pritchard art. We'll have old camera lenses. Then we're going to have an interactive part in there for all ages to where a person can walk in with their big camera or their cell phone camera and act like they're a Nebraskaland photographer. We have a whole assignment for them once they get in the door.
0: Oh, my God. You're putting them to work. I like that.
1: Absolutely.
0: That's some great delegation right there, Jeff. And that's, folks, while he's the magazine editor, is he can make that type of things happening. This has got to be kind of exciting. Now, how do you choose which covers and which artwork to put on display? I mean, 100 years, there's got to be a lot to choose from.
1: There is. As we've talked before, we have a photo database that has hundreds of thousands of images in it, in which only the best get in that original database. And then from there, we've chosen some of our favorites through the years. We have all of our current staff members. They have photographs being displayed in this exhibit. And then we've taken some of our iconic images through the years as well. So you'll see things that were shot 50, 60, 70 years ago also in this exhibit alongside our current photographer's work. And so it's a smattering of things from the last 100 years that we think folks will really enjoy.
0: That's pretty impressive, because if my math is right, and I've had help from our producer, Charlie Brogan, over here, 100 years, 10 issues per year, that's 1,000 covers.
1: You know, so for a while we were quarterly.
0: Oh, so okay. So that helps. That helped us a little bit.
1: Quarterly, we're actually at about, I mean, take that 1,000 back to about 850 issues through the years.
0: Oh, that's easier.
1: And it's about right. So we whittled it down to about 100, and then we whittled those down to 20. It's been a long process, but man, it's been pretty going through all those old covers, and it's so much fun to go back. And then we have a new online digital database to where we can go in and find the stories connected to those covers. So it's been a very enjoyable and beautiful rabbit hole that we've been down the last few months.
0: I bet so. All right, the Durham Museum, when does this exhibit run till? Because I know this is a limited time engagement, so folks are not going to want to push it off too far.
1: We start on June 20th, and it runs through October. It runs through mid-October. So we have some time, but we really hope folks get out and see it this summer, because it is a and it's going to be one for me. Every time, and I've been on the inside of the exhibit, every time I see it, I want to go back. There's something different I see the following time. So I don't think it's a one-shot deal. I think we go and we see it, we take it all in, and then we come back downtown to that beautiful building, and then we go see it a second time.
0: Pick it up some more. Well, Jeff, again, our time is up. Appreciate it. Folks, make sure you take that in. Durham Museum, June 20th through mid-October. Also, if you haven't got the June 2026 special issue that Jeff mentioned earlier, you're going to want to do that. There's some available on some certain newsstands if they're still around, because they've been pretty popular. Well, thank you, Jeff, for joining us today, and well, happy 100.
1: Hey, thanks for having us.
0: All right, folks, giving back to the sport of fishing when Outdoor Nebraska continues.

0: Brad's mind is blown.
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0: You're in charge of the cheese.
1: I'm my own man now.
0: The big cheese.
1: Gonna start making my own decisions.
0: The chief chooser of cheese.
1: Yes, please.
0: So much power. 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
5: Welcome back, everyone, to Outdoor Nebraska. I'm Hershey. As we mentioned in the first segment, June is pretty darn busy when it comes to our lakes and ponds and streams and rivers for, well, doing a little fishing, and for good reason. But not everybody has the chance to get out and take part in this wonderful activity, though we do have a group of dedicated individuals working to get a rod and reel into everybody's hand. Let's meet up with Bob Nagel, who happens to be a volunteer fishing instructor and program leader for this tremendous program. How you doing today, Bob?
6: Real good, Hershey.
5: I appreciate you being here. Let's get down to it. Give an idea of how this all got started and what exactly is happening, but I've seen you've got displays and I've heard some of the background story. You're finding old fishing poles and giving them new life as well as perhaps new ownership.
6: Yeah, that's correct. It started about 3 years ago. There was a lady in where I worked, and she knew that I was attending garage sales and estate sales and picking up fishing poles, and she asked me if I could pick up 13 rods and reels and fix them up for her so she could donate them to her church. And they had a group of men who were going to take underprivileged kids out fishing. So I did that, and it just kind of took off from there. We started getting quite a few. And then I met the head of the Game and Parks Youth Fishing Program, Larry Cape, and I threw this thing out, what I was doing, and he says, well, let's give this thing a try. And so that's kind of how it all originated.
5: And so what you guys are doing is finding these rods and reels at various places, and now I know people are even bringing them directly to you because they know what you're up to. And like you said, you're making them usable again and putting them in hands. Is there a cost to this, to getting one of these poles?
6: Well, there was a little bit. We were buying a lot of these, and then the word has kind of taken off, so I'm still buying a few of them, but we're trading for them. We're having lots of people, since this project has taken off now for 3 years, we're having lots of people donate them. And so what we do is when we get them, I take them apart and I clean them and I grease the gears and I put new line on and then I test cast every one of them. And I've met three buddies that have helped me. Two of them are retired and one is working behind the scenes, Clay Hudick, Gary Holloway, and Nate Hartman. And between those guys, they help me fix rods that are broken if we can, fix reels, get parts. They pick up stuff and deliver it to me. And I'm the one that puts it together, refurbishes everything, and then distributes it.
5: And you distribute them free. I mean, you've got some drop-off and pick-up spots that, to the person that needs it, you're not charging them at all.
6: No. Anybody is welcome. They've came to my house. I've had garage sales. I've handed out rods and reels there. Larry has been good enough, and the Game and Parks has been good enough, to buy some rod and rack holders to help promote this program. And we have them located at four different spots, one at Turpin Outdoor Education Center, which is where I work. We have one at the headquarters office on 33rd Street, North 33rd Street here in Lincoln. We have one at the headquarters office in Omaha, and we also have one in North Platte.
5: You guys come up with a name for this crew?
6: No, we don't have a name. It's just something we all believe in, and it got to be pretty big. We were gathering a lot of stuff and picking up stuff, and we thought it was a good way to get our youth involved And like I said, we were lucky enough to piggyback on the Game and Parks Youth Fishing Program. So I've been able to attend a few events and hand out these rods and reels personally.
5: Well, any idea how many fishing poles you've getting out and in the hands of new owners?
6: We started this in June of 23. And so in that first 6 months, we did 160 rods and reels, which we thought was just fabulous. And then the next year, we did over 300. Last year, we did over 500, and I'm right at 270 right now this year so far.
5: So 800, carry the two.
6: We're about 1,300 rods and reels that we've distributed so far.
5: 1,300 rods and reels. That should be applauded right there. That is just amazing, Bob. Wonderful work. And you've casted every single one of them, which makes you a casting pro, I would say. Now, I know there's listeners thinking right now, this is pretty awesome. I've got an old fishing pole or two, or Grandpa did, that I don't know. Maybe it's usable. I'm not using it anymore. What could folks do? How can we help you guys make this go even further?
6: Well, probably the best thing, and now that you mentioned that, that's really how a lot of this started, too, is I would attend garage sales and start talking to the people about this, and they say, you know, my dad passed away or my grandpa passed away, and we've had these rods and his reels and these buckets for years, and if you want them, they're dirty, and we'll just donate them to you, or, you know, give me 20 bucks and you can have them all and the tackle boxes and everything. And so right now, if people want to donate, the best place to take it is to the headquarters office here in Lincoln. Kevin at the front desk has been gracious enough to gather the stuff. He boxes it up. He gets it in contact with me so that I can go down and pick it up so it doesn't get an overload for him. I work Thursdays and Friday afternoons at Turpin Outdoor Education Center, and people drop it off in the back of my pickup or they drop it off there. But the headquarters office is probably the best place to take it.
5: There you go, folks. Find Kevin at the front desk. Tell him you're with Bob helping out with the fishing poles. Well, Bob, just tremendous stuff here. I appreciate you joining us for the short time this morning. We're going to have to dig into this a little deeper, but you're doing some amazing work.
6: Well, thank you. We're having a good time doing it. We're meeting lots of very generous people, and a lot of people have the same interest in fishing and promoting outdoor activities.
5: That's pretty awesome. That's real cool. Folks here in Nebraska, we got some good ones. And always a great time for us to be outside. 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
13: From the Platte Valley Bank Weather Center, I'm meteorologist Derek Height. Cloudy skies expected today with a high of 66. Winds out of the northwest, 5 to 10 miles an hour. Tonight, 44. High temperatures reach up to 82. Tomorrow, lots of sunshine. A mix of clouds and sun Tuesday with highs around 92. 89 Wednesday. Currently, 53.
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15: ABC News, I'm Brian Clark. Momentum continues towards a deal to end the U.S.-Iran war and reopen the Strait of Hormuz. The U.S. ambassador to the U.N., Mike Waltz, was asked on ABC's This Week how this deal would be different from the Obama administration agreement that President Trump canceled in his first term.
16: This is going to be in terms of any unfrozen assets or sanctions relief, what's called pay for performance. There will not be upfront cash, so to speak, that we saw in the Obama deal and the JCPOA with literally pallets of cash because the Iranian banking system was dysfunctional being flown in.
15: Today's President Trump's 80th birthday. He'll mark the day by attending a UFC fight tonight on the South Lawn of the White House. The New York Knicks are the NBA champions for the first time since 1973, but overnight, New York City police say they made 63 arrests during celebrations. This is ABC News. The FDA says there have been three cases of infant botulism in three states linked to Nara Organics infant formula. Those babies were treated in hospitals. The formula, sold nationwide in Target stores and online, has now been recalled. As the World Cup continues, one man from Scotland had a long journey before a ball was kicked. David Blennick from affiliate WCVB explains from Boston.
17: Craig Ferguson completing his 3,000-mile tartan trek across America, all while proudly wearing his Scottish kilt. Just before arriving in Boston, Ferguson accomplished his goal of raising about $1.3 million for men's mental health awareness back home in Scotland.
18: It's just amazing. It's amazing what he's done.
15: On the field, Scotland won its World Cup opener last night in Massachusetts, 1-0 over Haiti. A woman is in critical condition after she was attacked by a shark swimming off a popular beach in Sydney, Australia. It's the fourth shark attack in Australia in less than a month. I'm Brian Clark, ABC News.
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5: 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Coming up next, the news with Mike Slater.
22: Thanks, Bill. Here's what's happening this week in America. Strikes called off. SpaceX to the moon or Mars. J.D. Vance with the ladies. And Team USA plays tonight. It's all coming up. Then Bill's going to be here with your message of the day. But first, after saying that Iran will be hit very hard, President Trump said he has, quote, canceled the scheduled strikes and bombings against Iran. He said he did this after discussions with Iran that involved the highest level of Iranian leadership. He said discussions and final points have been in both concept and great detail, approved by all parties involved, including the United States, Israel, Saudi Arabia, UAE, Qatar, Turkey, Pakistan, Bahrain, Kuwait, Jordan, Egypt, and others. The president said the naval blockade will remain in full force and effect until this transaction is finalized, time and place of the signing to be announced shortly. ABC News reported that the Israeli Prime Minister Benjamin Netanyahu was surprised by President Trump's social media post about an imminent deal and that they were not looped into the approval process. SpaceX, gone public. A valuation of $1.75 trillion, the largest IPO of all time by far. Musk will be a trillionaire, wealthiest person by far. The second richest man alive is Larry Page at a measly $291 billion. I mean, come on, that's... Elon said he plans to have a colony of humans on Mars by 2050. Part of owning SpaceX, you also own Starlink, that's his satellite internet company, and also X, formerly Twitter, and XAI. J.D. Vance is going to be spending a little bit of time with the ladies on The View. He has a new book, Communion, Finding My Way Back to Faith. but I doubt that will be talked about much. This episode will air on Tuesday, June 16th. The World Cup has kicked off. Mexico beat South Africa in the very first game down in Mexico City. Today, Canada plays Bosnia in Toronto. That's at 3 o'clock Eastern. And the big game, USA versus Paraguay in Los Angeles, 9 o'clock Eastern. You can watch it on Fox and also for free on Tubi. This is Paraguay's first World Cup since 2010. But to get here, they beat Uruguay, Argentina, and Brazil. A couple of powerhouses there. America's next game is against Australia next Friday in Seattle. We'll see if they can capture the hearts of America like the Team USA hockey team. Also, Sunday night is the big UFC fight at the White House. The big fight is American Justin Gaethje versus the Spanish Georgian from Germany, Ilya Topuria. First fight is at 4, big fight is at 8 o'clock. I'm Mike Slater from Politics by Faith. Bill O'Reilly has your message of the day. Next.
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0: Time now for the O'Reilly Update message of the day. The Justice Department has launched an investigation into California's chaotic voting procedures, and Democrats are not happy about it. In fact, Sacramento will not comply with the U.S. Attorney's request for information. The Constitution gives each state the power to regulate voting. That's because James Madison and the boys did not want a powerful federal government bullying states to vote a certain way. However, the feds have oversight to make sure states do not allow cheating. The progressive left and its media enablers are screaming that charges of fraud in California are, quote, baseless. But how would they know? There hasn't been an investigation. A phony assessment of California's voting standards is baseless. Reality is another matter. Now, I have no evidence there was fraud in the Golden State. Here's what I do know. You can register to vote on Election Day itself in California with little or no documentation. that you are a resident or even a citizen of the country. Anyone can collect mail-in votes and take them to county offices in sacks or packages. Undocumented folks can get California driver's licenses they then use to register to vote. The deadline to have your vote counted in California, a week after Election Day. I'm Bill O'Reilly. I approve the message by writing it. You can reach me, Bill at BillO'Reilly.com, Bill at BillO'Reilly.com, name in town if you wish to opine. Okay, I just did a new YouTube bonus. It's about Scott Pelley crying. And he sees himself as the ultimate victim. Not real sympathetic to Mr. Pelley. So, I want you to sign up. It's free. YouTube.com/Bill O'Reilly. 8-minute commentary. You'll love it. Why not sign up? It's free. If you don't like it, just turn it off. But you'll like it. Mail. Tim, concierge member. Bill, you hit the nail. It's voters who cause all of the social problems, not politicians. They're just the tools. Yeah. You know, a lot of Americans have lost their way. That's for sure. Stephen, concierge member. The real war begins if the left should take the House. The war against Trump will continue with more impeachments and a push for prison time. Not while he's in office. There may be an impeachment move, but it's not going to get anywhere. Obviously, you need 2/3 of the Senate to convict. Afterward, they'll torture him and his family. No doubt they will. Ron Perry, Drums, Pennsylvania. I know President Trump doesn't want to kill civilians in Iran, but aren't there military targets he can go after? Yeah. And I think we're going to see that shortly. David, concierge member, after listening to Stephen A. Smith's explanation of his objections to Trump attending the Nick Spur game in New York City, I understand the logistical nightmare. Stephen A. is correct. All right. I hope you saw all that. It was a pretty good debate. 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
0: Now the O'Reilly update brings you something you might not know. 334 years ago, one of the darkest periods in American history began in colonial Massachusetts. Religious hysteria destroyed hundreds of families and claimed the lives of at least 20 innocent people. Here is the story of the Salem witch trials. The fear of witchcraft gripped Europe during the Dark Ages. The terror then spread to North America in the 17th century. In February 1692, young girls in Salem began suffering what they said were fits. The children accused three villagers of practicing witchcraft: a Caribbean slave named Tichoba, Sarah Good, a homeless beggar, and Sarah Osborne, an elderly woman. Eventually, dozens were put on trial. The youngest, just 4 years old. She implicated her own mother upon questioning. During the proceedings, the townsfolk would shriek, faint, and scream profanities. The methods used to detect the devil were bizarre. Some were dunked in ice cold water, then burned with a metal cross. In the end, most people confessed to avoid torture. The first alleged witch, Bridget Bishop, was hanged on June 10th, 1692. The entire frenzy lasted 2 years. 200 people were tried for witchcraft, 30 found guilty, 20 executed. The governor of Massachusetts finally stopped the madness when his own wife was accused of devil worship. And here's something else you might not know. The hunt for Satanists was not confined to New England. The worst witch hunt in history occurred in Central Europe. During the Protestant Reformation, religious factions waged war for control of Germany and France. Each side accused the other of doing the devil's business. Between 1500 and 1700, more than 200,000 so-called witches were executed in Europe, 90% women. For more harrowing stories about Salem, please read my book, Killing the Witches. 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
8: ABC News, I'm Brian Clark. Momentum continues towards a deal to end the U.S.-Iran war and reopen the Strait of Hormuz. The U.S. ambassador to the U.N., Mike Waltz, was asked on ABC's This Week how this deal would be different from the Obama administration agreement that President Trump canceled in his first term.
16: This is going to be in terms of any unfrozen assets or sanctions relief, what's called pay for performance. There will not be upfront cash, so to speak, that we saw in the Obama deal and the JCPOA with literally pallets of cash because the Iranian banking system was dysfunctional being flown in.
8: Today's President Trump's 80th birthday. He'll mark the day by attending a UFC fight tonight on the South Lawn of the White House. The New York Knicks are the NBA champions for the first time since 1973, but overnight, New York City police say they made 63 arrests during celebrations. This is ABC News. The FDA says there have been three cases of infant botulism in three states linked to Nara Organics infant formula. Those babies were treated in hospitals.
15: The formula sold nationwide in Target stores and online has now been recalled. As the World Cup continues, one man from Scotland had a long journey before a ball was kicked. David Blennick from affiliate WCVB explains from Boston.
17: Craig Ferguson completing his 3,000-mile tartan trek across America, all while proudly wearing his Scottish kilt. Just before arriving in Boston, Ferguson accomplished his goal of raising about $1.3 million for men's mental health awareness back home in Scotland.
18: It's just amazing. It's amazing what he's done.
15: On the field, Scotland won its World Cup opener last night in Massachusetts, 1-0 over Haiti. A woman is in critical condition after she was attacked by a shark swimming off a popular beach in Sydney, Australia. It's the fourth shark attack in Australia in less than a month. I'm Brian Clark, ABC News.
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28: From the Platte Valley Bank Weather Center, I'm meteorologist Derek Height. Cloudy skies expected today with a high of 66. Winds out of the northwest, 5 to 10 miles an hour. Tonight, 44. High temperatures reach up to 82. Tomorrow, lots of sunshine. A mix of clouds and sun Tuesday with highs around 92. 89 Wednesday. Right now, it's 54 degrees.

And a good morning to you. It's time for Southern Gospel Opry. I'm your host, Dale Brown, and well, we're tuning in today with a brand new theme song created just for our program. And we're going to get started this morning with the Dixie Melody Boys. Let's open up our hearts today, shall we?

0: Well, there you have that laugh of Ed O'Neill on the Dixie Melody Boy song, Gonna Open Up All the Doors of My Heart. What a great thing for us to do on this wonderful Sunday morning. Thank you once again for joining me for the program. We're going to do some cowboy music right now, going to the Bar J Wranglers with this song, The Circuit Riding Preacher.
1: He rode into camp one Sunday while the boys were still around. We'd hardly finished breakfast when the preacher man stepped down. The boss said, light, have some coffee, some grub, a few of mine. He said, no thanks, but

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I'm here to feed the hungry and to light the master's lamp, to spread the love of Jesus to those who haven't heard. So gather round, you buckaroos, and I'll share with you the word.

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0: Well, there you have the Song of the Redeemed. That's the Wisnots on Southern Gospel Opera. We also heard from the Dysart family. That wonderful song, I just love it every day. Well, we've got more to come, but right now we're going to take this little break.
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Mel McDaniel there, When the Saints Go Marching In. Going to kind of continue along with that theme now with the Sold Out Quartet. They're saying, hey, everybody, are you going to go there with me?

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But I just got to wondering if you will.

0: Kevin Spencer and Friends. Some nice harmonies there with that good old song, Sweet By and By. It's a summertime Sunday for Southern Gospel Opry. So glad that we can be together for this time. But we're going to take a break right now. We do have a lot more to come. So stay right there with us. And Southern Gospel Opry will be right back after these words.
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4: From the Platte Valley Bank Weather Center, I'm meteorologist Derek Height. Cloudy skies expected today with a high of 66. Winds out of the northwest, 5 to 10 miles an hour. Tonight, 44. High temperatures reach up to 82. Tomorrow, lots of sunshine. A mix of clouds and sun Tuesday with highs around 92. 89 Wednesday. Right now, it's 54 degrees.

We're enjoying some great music today on Southern Gospel Opry, aren't we? That was Legacy 5. Great song there, just filled with wonderful truth and message to encourage us. That's what makes believers believe. You know, there's a saying that you see it on plaques all the time and different places that says, don't worry about tomorrow, God is already there. Is that something that is true? Well, there's a couple of reasons from Scripture we can believe it's true. There's a lot of them probably, but one of them is Matthew 6:34, where Jesus said, therefore do not worry about tomorrow, for tomorrow will worry about itself. Each day has enough trouble of its own. And of course, this verse is part of where Jesus encouraged us in God's provision and to live fully in the presence, knowing that God is already taking care of what lies ahead. Another one I like is Jeremiah 29:11. It says, for I know the plans I have for you, declares the Lord, plans to prosper you and not to harm you, plans to give you a hope and a future. This is a reminder that God isn't just present in our today. He's already working in our tomorrows. He's got the plans working. Isn't that wonderful to think about today? And I guess that's another way that's why believers believe. I'm going to play another song from Legacy 5, kind of continuing on with this theme. We believe because we know that God has given us wonderful promises in His Word that we can depend upon. And this song now says, I believe the book.

0: 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And after these short messages, we'll be back.
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That's from an album called Gospel Songs of the Great Quartets. That's the Kingsmen. I Want to Be Faithful. That's a great, great sentiment, isn't it? I want to be faithful. How about you? Well, here's Ann Murray to close our program out today with this wonderful classic song.

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Also, thank you to all the wonderful staff of KNEB and Rural Radio for the great broadcasting you do. And as we go our way, be sure to keep our farmers and ranchers in prayer, as well as our policemen, firemen, and emergency medical people, and the churches that are meeting today. May God bless them as they worship. Stay tuned for Reg Stegall and the Cowboy Corner coming up next right here on KNEB 960. And you have yourself a capital day. And remember, God loves you. He always has. He always will. Until next time, this is your host for Southern Gospel Opry, Dale Brown, saying so long.

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8: From the Platte Valley Bank Weather Center, I'm meteorologist Derek Height. Cloudy skies expected today with a high of 66. Winds out of the northwest, 5 to 10 miles an hour. Tonight, 44. High temperatures reach up to 82. Tomorrow, lots of sunshine. A mix of clouds and sun Tuesday with highs around 92. 89 Wednesday. Currently, it's 55 degrees.
9: 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I'm Red Steagall here in the bunkhouse with Jake and Badger and old Dan and Leon and all the rest of the boys. And the voice of Billy George Drennan, a great cowboy who worked on the ranches in West Texas, primarily the Matador. And he did it all of his life. And we're going to get to hear his voice one more time, tell his stories. So stay with us and ride with us through the rangelands of the West as we explore the life of the American cowboy through his poetry and his music. 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Well, boys, before we hear the voice of Billy George Drennan one more time, let's do one of our songs called The Wire and the Rail. Are you ready?
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6: Welcome to Cowboy Corner. I'm Red Steagall here in the bunkhouse with Jake and Badger and old Dan and Leon and all the rest of the boys. And my special guest and my friend, Billy George Drennan. And Billy George, here comes Badger. He didn't even wait for you to hold your cup up. Here he comes. And I have so enjoyed you being here the last couple of times you've been able to join us in the bunkhouse. And you've told us a lot of wonderful stories. And have you thought of some more stories you want to tell?
7: I want to tell one on Gene Williams, the owner and the head of the board of the Pitchforks. When I was just starting at the Pitchforks, I think I was 14, but when I was 16, Gene Williams was coming to the ranch to visit. And Mr. Burns was a manager, and he was kind of a army-like deal. He went through ROTC and everything. But I guess he had a lot of confidence in me because he called me in and he said, Gene Williams is coming. And Gene was only 3 or 4 years older than me. He said, I want you to take care of him. Putting a 16-year-old boy and take care of Mr. Williams. And he said, I want you to see that he gets his saddle right. I don't want him to get hurt. He said, you're going to be responsible for him while he's here. Well, that's okay. Might get me out of a job or two somewhere along the line. Anyway, I did, but Gene and I became good friends. And one time we were just riding through the pasture, gathering a pasture, and I had him with me, and this is kind of years later, and he rode up to me and he said, "Billy George, what would you just really like to have?" Well, that was when everybody out there had pickups and they had air conditioners in them. Well, I had a pickup, but didn't have air conditioner. Just Mr. Burns and Mr. Humphreys had air conditioners. He said, "What would you like to have?" I said, "I'd like to have a pickup with an air conditioner in it." I said, "Mr. Burns got one, Jim's got one." "Yeah, huh." That's all he ever said. Rode off. We went ahead. It's never mentioned again. That year when they had their meeting in St. Louis, they had their board meeting. Well, they all got through, and just before they got through, Mr. Williams said, "D, when you get home, you buy Billy George a new pickup with the best air conditioner in it that money can buy." Jim Humphreys said he thought Mr. Burns was going to fall out of his chair. He said he looked at him and he fell out. And about a week after they got home, I come in one evening and there was a new pickup sitting out there. I didn't know what was going on. And I went in and talked to Mr. Burns. He said, "When you leave, so take that pickup with you." He said, "That's yours." I went out and I had a brand new pickup with the best air conditioner you've ever seen. Kind of fellow he was. But then when my first child was born in 54, it was a boy. Named him Steve. Gene Williams come down and he seen him. He told me, he said, "Billy George, when that boy graduates from high school," he said, "I'll send him to college, any college, Notre Dame, anywhere he wants to go. It's paid for." Never was another word said about it. When he graduated, Mr. Gene Williams, he said, "Send him wherever he wants to go to college." He wanted to go to Tech. Well, he paid his way through Tech for school. And that was the kind of friendship he and I had communicated together that was unbelievable. And
8: well, it certainly shows a great character in Mr. Williams.
7: They are some of the best people that I ever met.
8: I want to ask you something I've never talked to cowboys about. Who were the saddle makers in this part of the world that you really admired?
7: What kind of
8: saddle did you ride?
7: I rode Carl Darr. Carl Darr was a saddle maker, and he made most of these saddles around here locally. But they was one at Matador, Durham. They was a Durham at Matador made saddles up there. And there's another one that made saddles a long time ago, Schweitzer. Schweitzer made a lot of saddles. In fact, I've got an old Schweitzer myself that it's an antique, and I don't know what it's worth, but it'd be worth something.
8: Yeah.
7: It's not for sale.
8: Tudor Cannon had a
7: saddle shop right here. Ricky Nolan went to work for Tudor Cannon, and he made saddles himself. And so I know most of the locals, but and W.E. Brown used to make saddles. In fact, the first saddle I ever had was a W.E. Brown, heavy and rough.
8: But you know, it seems like in the early days, of course, we didn't have the ability to ship something like we do today. We didn't have the communications that we do today, or transportation. But some of the best saddle makers in the world were saddle makers who made saddles for the local cowboys.
7: Yeah.
8: And, you know, I know a lot of guys who wouldn't ride anything but a Bob Mars.
7: Yeah.
8: And so we have those good saddle makers in our world today. But I got my saddle from a guy in California, from Kalinga, California, because I liked the way he made trees.
7: Yeah.
8: Jeremiah Watt had his own tree shop where he made the trees. So he let me design my tree, and I don't ever want another saddle. It just fits me just absolutely perfect. Well, you could go into Carl Darr's shop or the Tudor Cannon's shop and have him measure you and make sure the groundwork is right.
7: That's
8: so, because you're going to spend a lot of time in that saddle.
7: Yeah. I rode course, Carl Dar was closer to me. I was close to him, and I traded his home, and he's made me several saddles. In fact, when I came home from the Army, my brother had come in his front door, and he had a saddle, brand new saddle, sitting in the living room floor, set over a chair. You, Carl Dar, he had it for me when I come out of the Army.
8: I'm kidding.
7: Ready to go.
8: How about that? We got some great bit and spur makers in our part of the world, too. And who was your favorite spur maker?
7: Well, there was a feller named Byers.
8: Yep.
7: He made lots of spurs, made lots of bits for people there were. And then up here at Amarillo.
8: Well, there was J.O. Bass.
7: J.O., well, he made some spurs.
8: Billy Clapper.
7: Bill Clapper was who I was thinking of. Bill Clapper and I were real close friends when he lived down here in this country, and he and Claude Ray Condren and I always round together, and he made me bits and spurs. In fact, I've got a closet full of them now, of Clappers, and I thank Bill Clapper that I could go to. I know he's 2 years, 3 years behind. But if I went to Bill Clapper today and told him I needed a pair of spurs next week, he'd make them for me.
8: I want to play a song by a young fellow from out in Utah named Bryn Hill. And this song is called Grays River Road. You want to listen to it?
7: You bet.

0: Bryn Hill, I love the way you write and the way you sing. Thank you so much. I want to ask you about one more spur maker before we take a break. Did you know Earlonne Shirley?
1: No.
0: Earlonne was out at Tahoka, so that was not too far from here, but it is a couple of days' ride. But Earlonne made a great spur. We're very lucky that we live in a part of the world where people made equipment and still do make equipment for the people who really need it and really use it instead of hanging it on the wall.
1: In fact, we have a boy that lives right here in Dickens named Matt Humphreys. And his daddy was Jimbo Humphreys, who was Jim's son. And Jimbo and Steve were raised together. And Jimbo makes spurs and he makes bits. But Matt has come along and he's got all of this finery that Jimbo, his dad, didn't have, but because it's all changed since then. Yeah. And he now puts this shine to them. And he's a big spur maker himself. And
0: Matt Humphreys.
1: Well, one of them.
0: Matt Humphreys is an artist.
1: Yes.
0: And you look at a pair of his spurs, and you just can't imagine how he made them. And all the things that went into it, I can't draw a straight line with a ruler. I can write you a poem or write you a song, but I sure couldn't make a pair of spurs. I'm amazed at what they can do.
1: Well, Matt is very good. He has just improved himself that he's going to be one of the top spur makers in the country.
0: He already is.
1: Yeah.
0: He's already had a lot of acclaim. Well, we're going to take a break right quick, and then we'll come right back. You folks stay with us. We'll be right back with more of Cowboy Corner.
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9: You're listening to Cowboy Corner. I'm Red Stegall here in the bunkhouse with Jake and Badger and old Ann and Leon and all the rest of the boys. And a return visit from my buddy, Mr. Billy George Drennan. And we're talking about all sorts of stuff. Can you think of any other... Well, first of all, I knew Jim Humphreys. And I know Jimbo. I didn't know Mr. Burns. And I didn't know Mr. Williams. But... are there some other folks that you really admired that you enjoyed cowboying with, or some cowboys that you saw have some bad wrecks? Or,
10: well, of course I have knocking on wood. I cowboyed all those nearly 50 years, 40 years, 44 years, 49 years, and I've had one elbow with a wasn't broke. Had chips in it, and one finger. Somebody hit me with a block of salt. I'm loading a truckload of salt and broke a finger. And I think it is just by the grace of God, I don't know what it is, I was never really hurt in a bad accident. I've been in some, but I always come out of them.
9: Do you remember seeing some wrecks that were...
10: I'll tell one on myself that was told to me. Anyhow, we had rounded a pasture and some cattle was running off, and me and with several of us took out after them, and we were running. I mean, as fast as a horse could run. Well, my horse hit a ditch and fell with me, but he turned completely over, and the boy behind me said, "You was still in the saddle when that horse turned over." And he said, "The next time he turned over, he knocked you loose." Well, he run, picked me up, and he said, I looked at him, and I said, "Head them cows, cowboy." And I passed out. So that was the most... a bad wreck that happened. But I've seen wrecks that were bad. Like my son and Joe Searcy, we had rounded a pasture and brought it in. It was penning the cattle and a cow run off. They were both riding 2-3-year-old thoroughbred horses that could run. And they both took off after to head that cow. Well, they headed the cow, but they had a head on. I mean, it sounded like two trucks had run together. Broke one of the horse's hind legs, and they come out crawling out from under them horses, and not a thing happened to them. I mean, didn't skin them no worse. But we had to shoot that horse one. Oh. That one of them was riding on that wreck car.
9: Let's talk about going back to the wagon. I'm sure that you remember a lot of cooks. some of them good, some of them

0: not so good. What was your normal fare at the wagon? What did you have for breakfast, dinner, and supper?
1: Well, at breakfast we had eggs and bacon and sausage or whatever. Because we killed our own pit hogs and kept our sausage and made sausage. So we had a supply of that, but it was bacon and eggs and whatever, sausage or ham or whatnot. And dinner, it was always steak. I mean, we'd have a roundup. We'd go out and catch a big fat calf in the herd and bring him out and butcher him and carry him in to cook and tie him up on the side of the wagon. And we always had meat. I mean, we ate lots of steak. And a cook, he is really the chief. I mean, you don't argue with that cook. There's lots of rules in cowboying, but the one rule is you don't argue with that cook. And you see very few outfits that will do that. They won't argue with that cook. He's the boss, because he's the one that feeds you. And what? I've had some... I went to the Wagner's one time and hired a cook. His name was Blondie Young. He told me, he said, I can cook anything from an elephant to a turtle. And I said, okay. So I brought him back to the Pitchforks. And I mean to tell you, he was the boss of that wagon. We had... Cowboys, you usually get up early and go drink your coffee. Well, we had one that was, he'd get up early enough that coffee wouldn't be made. Well, the next morning, breakfast was an hour earlier. And so he is still there. He is there early. Next morning is an hour early. And so I thought, well, I better talk to that cook. And so I asked him, I said, Blondie, these early breakfasts, I said, it's been an hour early every morning. He said, you tell that cowboy to stay in bed until the coffee's made and he'll get back to regular time. So the cook was the chief around the wagon, I guarantee you.
0: And some of them knew it and took advantage of it.
1: Yeah.
0: And there's that old saying, you never argue with a skunk, a mule, or a chuck wagon cook. So you had a really good life at the wagon. I've asked a lot of cowboys if they'd go back to the wagon, they'd say in a Texas minute, I'd love to. So it must have been a really neat kind of life.
1: Yeah, I don't know. You're out in all kinds of weather. We got snow on the ground right now. I've been out in it with a wagon out. Didn't bother us. We was happy with it. But you get acclimated to the weather and everything. But cooking outside is different than cooking in the house.
0: Yeah, it is.
1: And I don't know, it tastes better, it smells better, it's just good. So, yeah, I think anybody that has spent time in a wagon or anything, they would go back to it in a minute.
0: Oh, I didn't grow up cowboy, and I grew up in cow country up along the Canadian River, and I always wanted to be a cowboy, and I have a degree in animal science and agronomy. So I love the way of life. But even today, when I get a chance to go out on one of the big outfits and spend a few days at the wagon and sleep in a tent, it's an unbelievable experience. And when I tear that tent down and load my stuff up and get out of there, I feel like I'm leaving home. It's a lonesome feeling. So I understand how you guys felt about that, but I also understand it was a tough way of life, and it takes tough people to do that. Billy George, I can't tell you how much I've enjoyed our visits, and I want you to promise me that one of these days our ponies will make tracks on the same trail again.
1: Good.
0: You got that?
1: I got that.
0: All right. You folks stay with us. We'll be right back with more of Cowboy Corner.
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2: 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Horses with a history, brands with a background. You're listening to Cowboy Corner. I'm Red Steagall here in the bunkhouse with Jake and Badger and old Dan and Leon and all the rest of the boys. I will start this portion of our show off with a poem that I wrote in 1989. It's called Sourdough Beefsteak and Beans. Kind of based on a true story. I was riding with Buster Welch down in the Big Creek part of his ranch, and some of this happened to me. The top of my tarp sure is heavy this morning. These Pendleton blankets feel nice. It's a good thing I stuck all my clothes in my bedroll, and the canvas is covered with ice. I just stuck my hand out from under the covers. The morning air sure has a bite. It was warm as September when I went to bed. Must have blowed up a norther last night. The coosie's been rattling them ovens since 4. Horse wrangler's ready to ride, and I hear Buster and Bubba thrashing around. And I could get up if I tried, but it's nice to just lay in my warm canvas world and know that I'm one lucky man to be able to do what I like to do most. A genuine working cowhand. Yesterday I was riding old Toby. I was relaxed with my hands on my knees. I grabbed for the horn when a big golden eagle flew out of a cottonwood tree. Sure was a sight when he tucked to the wing, caused me and old Toby to stop and watch as the wind took him out across the canyon where he lit in a cedar on top. Right after sunup, we jumped an old maverick. I throwed at his horns and it stuck. When Toby sat down at the end of my line, I felt like we had roped us a truck. He turned round and faced us, a paw in the ground. I thought, boy, this is my lucky day. Then he run up my rope like he was going to water. We was dodging him every which way, and he come alongside, hooked a horn in my back cinch, and for a moment I thought he had won. But Toby didn't booger. He stayed right in stride till I got the buckle undone. I was tied hard and fast, but I finally shook loose, snubbed him, and left him all night. And I'll lead him in when we drive through the canyon this evening. He's sure full of fight.
3: and I'll have the wagon boss catch me old Peppy this morning. I know when I tighten my cack, I better grab a deep seat, because he'll buck like a colt. Takes a good hand to stay on his back. I don't understand why a cold, frosty morning makes a gentle horse break plumb in two. Nothing feels worse than to land on your face with your buddies all laughing at you. I had a choice. I could have gone off to college. So you probably think I'm a fool, but out here I'm happy. I feel more alive. And they don't teach you the cowboy in school. Out here a man's word means he'll do what he says. And they don't make excuses for youth. Ain't a bed in the bunkhouse for punchers who steal or someone who can't tell the truth. You know why I do this? It's my way of life. I'm at home in my wild rag and jeans, and I ain't got no stomach for fancy French food. Bake mine sourdough, beefsteak, and beans. Well, the wrangler just come in from jingling the horses. Him and Coosie are having a cup. The smell of the coffee comes right through the canvas. Guess I'd better get dressed and get up. That almost happened exactly the same way, except I didn't rope that big old steer. But, oh, it was a beautiful morning that day. Here's Don Edwards, the late, great Don Edwards, to do a beautiful song called The Campfire Has Gone Out. Here's Don.

0: Well, we miss Don Edwards. He was one of the greatest singers in the world and one of the best friends this cowboy ever had. He left us a legacy of beautiful songs and great interpretations. So did Henry Herbert Nibbs. Long about 1925, he wrote a poem called Where the Ponies Come to Drink. I think it's one of the most classic poems of all time. Up in northern Arizona, there's a ranger trail that passes through a mesa like a fairy lake with pines upon its brink. And across the trail, a stream runs all but hidden in the grasses till it finds an emerald hollow where the ponies come to drink. And out they fling across the mesa, wind-blown manes and forelocks dancing, blacks and sorrels, bays and pintos, wild as eagles, eyes agleam. And from their hooves the silver flashes, burning beads and arrows glancing through the bunch grass and the grama as they cross the little stream. Down they swing as if pretending in their orderly disorder that they stop to hold a powwow, just a rally for the charge that will take them close to sunset, 20 miles across the border. Then the leader sniffs and drinks with forefeet planted on the marge. One by one, each head is lowered till some yearling nips another, and the playful interruption starts an eddy in the band. Snorting, squealing, plunging, wheeling round, they circle in a smother of the muddy spray, nor pause until they find the firmer land. My old cow horse, he runs with them, turned him loose for good last season. 18 years hard work his record, and he's earned his little rest. And he's taken it by playing, acting proud, and with good reason. Though he's starched a little forward, he can fan it with the best. Once I called him, almost caught him, when he heard my spur chains jingle. Then he eyed me some reproachful, as if making up his mind, and seemed to say, "Well, if I have to, but you know I'm living single." So I laughed, and just a minute he was pretty hard to find. Some folks wouldn't understand it, writing lines about a pony. For a cow horse is a cow horse, nothing else, most people think. But for 18 years your partner, wise and faithful, such a crony, seems worth watching for a spell down where the ponies come to drink. We get so attached to those cow horses, and we depend on them so much to take care of us, and we take care of them. You folks stay with us. We'll be right back with more of Cowboy Corner. Well, we finally finished my autobiography. 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
0: 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Join us on RFD TV as we explore another trail somewhere west of Wall Street. Well, for a song of inspiration, I've chosen a beautiful song by a beautiful girl. Belinda Gale is going to tell us about the wings of a dove. When

Wings of a Dove. Thank you, Belinda. What a great job and a great song. Well, as my old daddy would say, we got this one saucered and blowed. It's time for us to ride on out of here. We got lots of work to do. On behalf of myself, Red Steagall, and Jake and Badger and old Dan and Leon and all the rest of the boys, our producer, Mr. Roger Ramsey, and the fella who holds it together for all of us, Mr. Sean Studer, thanks for riding along with us. 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

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I want to give you something to think about till we gather up next week. Theodore Roosevelt said, "Believe you can, and you're halfway there." 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Adios, my friends.

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1: From the Platte Valley Bank Weather Center, I'm meteorologist Eric Height. Cloudy this afternoon with a high of 66. Winds out of the northwest, 5 to 10 miles an hour. Mainly clear tonight, lows around 44. High of 82 tomorrow. A blend of clouds and sun Tuesday, decreasing clouds by Wednesday. Low 90s Tuesday, upper 80s by Wednesday. Currently 57.

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1: Our guest this week is George Russell. He's so inspiring. He found himself at a point in his life where he hit that midlife crisis. What happened then was living in a car in a church parking lot because they allowed him to do that. No job, family that was scattered all over the place and trying to keep it together. How did he turn it all around? And what can you learn from his very inspiring story? 36 years sober now, and imagine, five daughters, but he did have one son, or does have one son, and he's written three really wonderful books. We're going to talk about writing and how writing was really the start of saving him, peeling that onion, so to speak, and writing things down in a journal. So, George, thanks so much for coming on the show.
2: Kate, it's a real pleasure and privilege to be sitting here talking with you. Thank you very much.
3: Let's talk about the early years of your life. Where What was it that drove you to serve? Because you were in the military.
2: Yes. Well, here we go. When I was still in high school, a very close friend of mine that I'd grown up with had left high school, joined the Army, and was serving in Vietnam. And his younger brother and he and I were a terrible trio. And 2 weeks before he was scheduled to return from Vietnam, he was killed. And it was quite an impactful moment.

0: moment in my life and in that family's life. And after I graduated from high school, another friend, a different friend, and I hitchhiked around the country for about a year. And the Vietnam War was going on, and the draft was vibrant. And we had the draft where they selected the first 150 birthdays, and mine was the ninth one picked. So there was, in legal parlance, a certain inevitability to my serving in the military. Now, my father had been a Navy veteran in World War II and had switched to the Air Force in Korea. And many of the people in my family, the generation prior to mine, were the greatest generation. So military service was a viable alternative. And in order to avoid being drafted, I had been taught by another acquaintance of mine that if you are drafted, they will tell you how long you're in, what you're going to do, and where you're going to go. If you enlist, you may be able to pick what you do, pick how long you're in, and pick where you go. I enlisted for 4 years. I selected a job. I was a telecommunications specialist who expanded into high frequency and microwave communications in the last years. I got to serve at Schaeff NATO headquarters in Heidelberg, Germany. And then I was moved to Fort Huachuca, Arizona. And it's all part of the steps that were going on in my life. Each passage prepared me for the next level that I was going to go to. But I served in the United States Army from 1971 to 1975. I was honorably discharged as a sergeant. And I was even dabbling in writing when I was sitting, waiting on maneuvers, waiting for assignment or waiting for something like that. I would write, I had spiral notebooks, and I'd write ideas down that I had. Of course, I threw them away when I got out of the Army because I'm not going to do that. I'm going to do something else. But that's what I did in the military. And
1: wow, and it's so interesting that you would come full circle and go back and revisit that. I'm curious about Germany. What was Germany like?
0: Germany was very interesting. I'll back up just a track and say I got the communications assignment idea because the Pentagon Papers had just come out, and I was very interested in investigative journalism. And so when I knew that I was going to be drafted and I went to the recruiter, I said, I'm thinking about becoming a journalist. And what can I do? And he said, well, we have this communication specialist job. So I did that. The other thing was when I went to Germany, my role frequently was in tactical operations where we would take equipment to remote locations and basically listen to what the other side, there were two Germanies in the early 70s, East Germany and West Germany, and we would listen to the communist side and their communications and try to discern what they were doing and what was going on from there. Just as a little anecdote, a pivotal moment I was thinking about this was one Sunday morning, I was close to the East, I was right on the East-West German border, and there was a clearing on the opposite side of the chain link fence and razor wire. And beyond the clearing, there was a forest, and I was in a tower. I'd worked all night, and I was looking out over there. And you started to see people showing up, appearing just inside the edge of the forest, in the security, if you will, of the trees, the cover of the trees. And then there was a little road. It was completely enclosed by chain link fence and razor wire, but a little road, and cars started coming down and parking, and people started getting out. And I was standing in this tower about 60 feet above the earth, looking out, and I couldn't figure it out. And there were two MPs there, and I said, what's going on here? And one MP said, oh, they do this every Sunday. People in West Germany come to this spot, and their relatives who are still stuck in East Germany wave to them. Or in one instance, I saw a man holding up a baby. And he said, this is the only way they can communicate. This is the only way they follow up and make sure they're still alive, they're okay. And I was 20 years old when that happened. And it dawned on me, I lived in, near Chicago. And I thought, what if I had relatives in Wisconsin, which I did. I actually had relatives in Green Bay. And you couldn't go to Wisconsin to see them. And it's like, I never thought of myself as super patriotic, but all of a sudden it's like, this is when it became real, you know, everything. This is when it became real for me. And so it was wonderful. I was deeply moved and humbled when I had free time and I went to Normandy and saw all the graveyards there. There were on occasion, not too much, but 27 years after the end of the war, there were still, you could see in some cities, sometimes you could see some buildings that were still smoke smeared and pockmarked from shots or explosions or something like that. There were many times when you could see elderly German men looking at American soldiers and they weren't exactly pleased that they were there. They understood why we were there, but you know, they would have preferred we not be there. So that was a great, great experience. Wonderful food, got to travel. One of my friends had relatives outside of Rome. We drove down to Rome one time. That was an experience you would never forget. I was also, since it's just near the D-Day invasion time, moved by the fact that in Normandy and in Belgium, there are generations, there are children that are assigned the graves of American soldiers and British soldiers, Canadian soldiers, and they clean and manicure and maintain the gravesite. And the generations get told the Americans or the British or the Canadians came to us and liberated us. And it was very humbling as a human, I should say, as an American, to see the respect that those people who gave their lives in the ultimate sacrifice were still getting these days. So,
1: wow.
0: It was a great time. I have never been back to Germany since. I would love to be able to, you know, take my wife. When my wife is finishing up her career, we would maybe travel to Europe. I've got to get back to Ireland and go to County Mayo and see the old sod. But that's what Germany was like. And of course, being Irish and prone to beer, Germany's a great place to be.
1: Well, thank you for sharing those stories and for your service. So then you come back to the U.S. You're still very young. And what happens next? What do you dive into?
0: I get reassigned to Fort Huachuca, Arizona, and we were still doing tactical operations. But this was interesting. This was like the test site and advent of what we all see. It's ancient now. The 88 keystroke cards that you used to assemble for data entry, they were just trying that out in the military in 1974.
2: When we return with George Russell, the rest of satellite communications and how it advanced, plus plummeting, where he found himself living out of his car and no job to be had, how he turned it all around.
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5: 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We're back with George Russell. George, take us back to communications.
6: When I first got to Europe, we could send like a 3-page message around the world in less than 24 hours. And by the time I got out 4 years later with this new computerized ultra-high frequency digital transmission system, we could send a 20-page message around the world in less than 3 minutes. So it was quite impressive. I got the opportunity at Fort Huachuca to play for a traveling football team that played junior colleges, and they had first soft teams at the 4-year universities and some semi-pro teams. And I had physically changed. I had gone, when I went in the Army, I was about 5'7" and 140 pounds, and over the next year I went from 5'7" to 5'10", and I went from 140 to 205. Late bloomer, but I was playing football and I started to get interest from colleges, you know, recruiting me. And I decided, I always had a dream, I wanted to, you know, play pro football. So I thought, well, I'm going to go to college and I'm going to be a pro football player. And my father invested in me in the sense that he said, whatever you decide to do, if you're going to be, let's say, a lawyer, if you're going to be a football player, if you're going to be a plumber or anything, you need to live, eat, breathe, and sleep that. So it becomes you, and then that's what you do. So I devoted myself to going to a local junior college back in Illinois that had a number of connections through a number of 4-year universities, and working on getting some film, which I did. By my sophomore season, captain, I was a starter, I was playing linebacker. I was having a great time. And against our arch rival, on one play, my left shoulder got completely disassembled. And that was the end of my football career right there. So 2 years out of the Army, now I've got another dilemma. I've got to find, what am I going to do? And I struggled, and I bumped around to various jobs. I sold menswear for a while. I worked for a steel warehouse on the sales desk and order desk. I moved to the Chicago suburbs and got a job with the Coca-Cola Bottling Company of Chicago. and went to work starting at

0: as a warehouse, not as work, excuse me, production supervisor. And over the next 9 years, worked my way up to being a distribution and warehouse manager. Great experience, wonderful experience in business, an even greater experience in dealing and learning how to deal with people. It was a Teamster represented warehouse. We had all kinds of mindsets, nationalities in production. I don't know if you're old enough to recall, but we had the 16-ounce returnable bottles. There was a gallon of Coke in one package, and I was on that production line, and the whole production line was about a quarter of a mile long under one roof. And I had 24 employees on that line. And the first night that I went to work there, I just said, "Oh Lord, don't let anything break." I have no idea what I do. And it was wonderful. It was great in that regard. Unfortunately, because of my dysfunction and my addiction, my other issues that I had, I was never satisfied. And I got to a point where I got called in one day, and it was really a time and an inflection point where Coca-Cola wasn't happy with me, and I wasn't happy with Coca-Cola. And that's what precipitated. We had some preliminary conversation. That's what precipitated things starting to unravel in my life.
1: And when you say unraveling, that's when you're talking about, having that addictive personality. And so you start off and you're having some drinks, you're enjoying some beer, but then it gets out of control.
0: I was at a point, it's difficult to talk about in a way, but I was in a dysfunctional marriage. Okay. Both my ex-wife and I had issues with alcohol. We weren't whole as persons either to get going into the marriage. Okay. And our baggage from each of our lives and everything, that would have been problematic for anybody. Now, throw onto the stress of we seem to be having children like every 15 minutes for a while. But also, one of our children, unfortunately, suffered some very harsh injuries during the birthing process. And she's a spastic quadriplegic cerebral palsied child. Frequently, Annie, my daughter, can show people that the problems they think they have are really nothing. Okay. And Annie sort of forced us to face ourselves as parents and as people. But we kept having children after that. But the stress and the pressure for the parents of special needs children is, you can't begin to fathom what goes on. And we suffered from that. I drank simply to get through the day. I would go to work, and I learned this. I went into a VA hospital to dry out after all of this really started to accelerate. And I learned that I was what they now call a functional alcoholic. I would encounter and endure anything and everything I had to just so I could get to the point where I would get home at night and be able to start drinking. And I would do that, and I would go to bed, and I'd get up the next day, and I just repeated the process. When I went into the VA hospital, I was blessed by the presence of a nurse who was an absolute angel on earth. Her name is Donna, and God bless her wherever she is. I hope she's doing well. And I had been unemployed. My house was in foreclosure. The relationship between my wife and I was completely destroyed. My children were stressed out. There was no place to go. And so when I was in the VA hospital, and I had gotten to the point where, in my dysfunction, I had left the house. I was living out of my car, trying to avoid myself. And my friend, who worked at a local church, cleared it with the police, gave me opportunity to sleep in the parking lot at night. And Donna, my nurse, turned to me at one point and she said, "You don't know how lucky you are." And I'm like, "What are you talking about? My marriage is destroyed.

0: No job. My house is in foreclosure. My kids are just freaked out. What can, and she said to me, you get the chance to build your life over again. And not many people get that.
1: Wow.
0: It was kind of like it was an it's a wonderful life moment, you know. Now in my family, that is a tradition. After Thanksgiving dinner, we have two what we call must-watch Christmas movies. Of course, the first one is my insistence on we watching Die Hard, which we do. And then

0: insistence on we watching Die Hard, which we do. And then we watch It's a Wonderful Life. And those themes stick in with me, that the theme of It's a Wonderful Life. Let's not go down the Die Hard path. But the theme of every life is important. Every life that comes to being doesn't come here by chance.
1: Next, the importance of peeling back the onion when we return with George Russell.
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9: From the Platte Valley Bank Weather Center, I'm meteorologist Derek Height. Cloudy this afternoon with a high of 66. Winds out of the northwest, 5 to 10 miles an hour. Mainly clear tonight, lows around 44. High of 82 tomorrow. A blend of clouds and sun Tuesday, decreasing clouds by Wednesday. Low 90s Tuesday, upper 80s by Wednesday. Currently, it's 61 degrees.

0: What was it that got you out of your own way? When did you really start to at least write down your thoughts?
1: I wrote journals, and I still have them somewhere. Started putting thoughts in the resetting of my life. My first employment after getting out of the hospital and drying out was I went to my hometown of Loves Park, and another high school friend of mine owned a physical fitness center. And I went to work as a janitor in the physical fitness center, drying and washing towels, sweeping and mopping floors, cleaning mirrors, putting weights back on the racks, and everything like that. And then I started working one step after another, going to my meetings. I got a job, it's like everybody does, I think, at some point, as a realtor. I got licensed by the state of Illinois. I sold real estate in order to make child support payments and to support myself. My mother suffered from MS, and I lived with my mother for a while and looked after, did her grocery shopping, mowed the lawn and everything, and spent 5 years just trying to get by to see what I could do. And I decided, when I was in the hospital one night, I said, you know, we were talking about what is your one dream that you've never considered, I think was it. And I went back to my room, I looked out the window, and I heard a still small voice that said, what's the one dream that you've never considered? And I said, Lord, you know, I've always wanted to be a lawyer. And the voice said to me, well, what stopped you? And I thought for a moment, and before I could answer, the voice said, I didn't. And it occurred to me that all the reasons that I had given for my failures and my frustrations were self-inflicted. And I decided right there and then I wasn't going to do that anymore. So I selling real estate, I went to work through a local college and got a certificate of paralegal studies and started working as a paralegal. And right about that time, I was introduced by an old friend to her cousin, who's now my current wife. And neither one of us at that time, neither one of us wanted to be married again. But again, that still small voice told me there was a costume party for Halloween. And the voice said, you're going to go to that party over my objections. And I went, and I, in my career as a musician, I worked with a guy one time and we had to do a costume party, and he came as a pig, and it was the most ingenious costume made out of long underwear. And the key to the costume was that the long underwear was dyed pink, and then you attached baby bottle nipples down the front. And I thought, okay, if I'm going to go meet this person at this party, I'm going as the pig. So I made the costume. I went to the party. She works in the medical field, medical practice field. She came in surgical gown. Everything but her eyes was covered. And June 24th of this year, we will be celebrating our 31st year of marriage.
0: Wow.
1: Yeah. The fifth daughter was hers by her previous marriage. And we put the two families together as best we could. We're still doing it right now. We started from there, and she supported me while I went back to college, got my bachelor's degree. Then I applied for law school and went to law school. I failed at law school. I'm one of the few people who ever is willing to admit that. But then I turned around after that failure, and I went on to George Washington Law and got my master's degree in paralegal studies. Paralegals are highly underappreciated by the outside world, but all the worthwhile attorneys, I would say, deeply respect and appreciate paralegals. And there are stories I could tell you about what a paralegal can do and can't do. As a master paralegal, one of my later roles was with Old World Industries, who are the producer of the Peak automotive products, antifreeze and oil and everything like that. And my job was to review and approve the packaging because you have to have certain federally required warnings on the packaging. And so I would do that. My very first day on the job, I was considering this, if it was asked, my very first day on the job when I walked in was the senior counsel vice president called me in and he said, okay, here's your first assignment. And I'd been in the office for about an hour. And he said, here's your first assignment. He said, we have tanker cars on the rails and on railroads, and they carry approximately 25,000 gallons of glycol, ethylene glycol. We've had a tanker car rupture on a train trestle, and the rupture caused the 25,000 gallons to disgorge and wash down on the footing of the train trestle, which is in a river. And so the footing washed away, the train tracks buckled, the 25,000 gallons of ethylene glycol went into the river.
0: Wow.
1: The train had to stop midstream, literally midstream. Here's the issues. There are goods that are not ours behind our car that didn't get delivered on time. There are goods ahead of our car that didn't get delivered on time. The trestle bridge was straddling the Mississippi River between Minnesota and Wisconsin. And what is our exposure both at the state levels, not only for Minnesota and Wisconsin, but for the downriver states of Iowa, Illinois, Missouri, Kentucky, and on down to the Gulf? And since it's a navigable waterway, this comes under federal jurisdiction as well. I need an analysis on this, and what are we looking at? And this was like on a Tuesday, I believe, and he said, and I need it by Friday.
0: Wow.
1: That's the kind of assignment the master paralegal gets. You know, like, okay, here we go, you know. And thankfully, that was after my experiences with IRA. So I'm like, I know how to get to work. This is going to be late. We're going to be doing this. And that was it. Other paralegals in the department, there were three other paralegals in the department. They would come to me at times to get me to review things that they did, ask what I thought of what they should be looking at. And I just sort of served as a senior advisor to them. But the Army prepared me to play football. Football prepared me to go to law school, to finish college and to go to law school. And while I was in law school, I was told right before finals, 6 weeks before finals, the three words nobody wants to hear, which is, you have cancer. And now, everything that I believe, starting with the moment that I decided to get sober, is going to be tested. My wife and I had been married for 5 years, I think, at that time. I was double whammied by the sense that my father died young from pancreatic cancer. And now I'm approximately his age, and I'm getting a similar diagnosis. And being a law student, you know, everybody's so obsessed in law school. It's like, oh, I have cancer. Well, I'll deal with that later. Because right now I have to pass contracts and torts and criminal law, you know, and it doesn't work that way. But then I failed. And I tell people now, it's true, as painful as it was, it took me years to get over the fact that I failed. I learned so much more from failure in life than I've ever learned from success.
0: Coming up, taking the advice of a lawyer and getting down to writing after his wife gets a job in Colorado Springs, a move that was fortuitous. That's next when we continue with George Russell.
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0: This is Amazing Americans with Kate Delaney.
1: We're back with George Russell. George, tell us about your latest book, Chasing the Hummingbird's Universe. What led to that?
2: Story about, as I said before, we have five daughters. I told the Lord a long time ago I want to be surrounded by beautiful women. So he gave me five daughters. And I tell people nowadays, be careful what you pray for because you just might get it. He gave me a son as well, and that's where the real insanity started. I have never thought of myself as a feminist, but realized that I have been slowly converted by simply listening at my dinner tables and realizing I've seen it with my wife. I've seen it with my daughters. I can't even begin to explain. There are myriad standards, requirements, suggestions, or whatever, about how women are supposed to look, act, feel, believe, think, not react, be emotional, don't be emotional, believe in yourself, but don't be aggressive or assertive. And if you sit and think about them rationally, it's like, this is absurd. And there is a duality there because boys, they're just sort of, and I have a grandson, and my daughter does this to my grandsons. She'll say, oh, he's just such a boy. Don't let him be such a boy, okay? Boys get sort of a free ticket. Hey, look it, you know what? For the first 25 years of your life, you can have moments where you're just abjectly stupid and people will laugh at you. And it's all part of the process that we hope are going to lead you to maturity. Whereas by the same token, little girls get told, my, don't you look pretty? Or, don't you think you shouldn't eat that? I've seen body shaming starting at the kindergarten level. And it's like, what are you doing? Meanwhile, I've listened to my daughters talk about

0: biggest issues that they struggled with was the sort of judgment and acrimony that comes from peer groups. You know, there's always the movie Mean Girls was a hit for a very good reason, okay? And I've learned by the grace of God through my daughters that girls' personalities, A, are not predictable, and B, you shouldn't try to corner them. Let them, you let boys be themselves. They'll be wild men and go out, do whatever they want. But, excuse me, I think too many times women have been buttonholed to, you have to be this way, you have to think this way, you have to act this way. If you're in public, you can't talk like this. You can only talk like this. You shouldn't wear those clothes. You should dress like this or whatever. I know instantly, and this is going to sound, I don't know what it's going to sound like. They'll come home at night, and once they come through the door, I try to be as far away as possible because a bra is going to come flying out from somewhere, and it could hook you in the eye, for crying out loud, and then what are you going to do? Try to explain that in the emergency room. They're going to be themselves, and they should be themselves. And I've told people frequently, if you ever want to find out what a woman can do, tell her she can't. And I've seen it with my girls. I've seen my girls don't have an interest at all in athletics. And I've got a daughter who was on her way to being a Division I basketball player. I've got a daughter who's 5 feet tall. And I never gave a moment's thought to what it's like to being 5 feet tall and being a woman 5 feet tall. She gets literally overlooked and dismissed so many times. And does that shape her personality? Well, maybe, because she's had to fight for everything. Okay.
1: Mm-hmm.
0: How do I put it? It's better. I felt better as a parent in sitting back and being of counsel to my children and watching what they can do. Give a girl an idea of what's available to her and get the hell out of her way. That there's just, they'll never cease to amaze you in that regard. My son's a musician. I was a musician. My father was a musician. My grandfather was a musician. My son's been far more successful. Being a musician was the last thing I wanted for him. And in Chasing the Hummingbird's universe, I should note this, since that's what we want to talk about. My character, Templeton O'Rourke, on a fishing trip with Jerry Sizek, has a moment that's reflected upon, or it's a reflection of a conversation that I and my son had. I say that every father wants his son's life to be like an 8-lane highway. Flat, smooth, open, easy. Okay? Most sons, for whatever reason, I think it's God, I really do, they have to pick up a machete and cut their way through the jungle to make their own path, their own way. And they're not going to be satisfied until they do that. We talked earlier about, coaching girls versus coaching boys. When I coach girls basketball, I would tell them what I wanted them to do. And I wanted to see them go full speed. I wanted to see in their natural athletic state how they could perform. But they wouldn't do it. They would go in a controlled fashion, making sure that they did everything I asked of them to the nth detail, and then immediately turn and want to get recognition and hopefully approval. Criticism, some could take it. You had to be guarded. You couldn't do critiquing of girls the same way you did it with boys. Boys, on the other hand, you tell them, this is what I want you to do, and they're going to give you sort of a Jackson Pollock kind of version of the instructions, okay? And then when you look at the boy and say, what did I say to you? They're like, hey, I got it done. What do you want? You know, like that. But girls really want They want to be certain of their steps. That's all. And it's much easier. I've had to learn the hard way. Much easier to be side by side with the girl and say, okay, you're doing this good. Okay, oh, you might want to rethink this. Okay, hold on a second. Hold on. Let's try this. Let's try it. On occasion, you'll have a girl that comes in and you can go, what the hell are you thinking? And she'll say to you, I wasn't. So what? Okay. And you got to be ready for that too. Okay. But like I said, I learned very early with my daughters, don't limit them simply because of their gender. Don't tell them you can't do that because you're a girl. They're going to beat you now. They're going to show you, whether it's in the classroom, whether it's in appearance, whether it's athletically or whatever, this is what they're going to do. And by the same token, with boys, you sit down and say, this is what you should do, this is what you do, all that kind of stuff. And they'll go, yeah, no, I'm not doing that. And they go off and do it on their own. So in Chasing the Hummingbirds universe, my characters, Katie Gerard, what's her name? I can't remember right now.
1: Miranda Stevens.
0: Yeah, Katie Gerard, Miranda Stevens, and Templeton O'Rourke come together at this exclusive resort. Now, Katie is very successful financially, but she's very unhappy with her life. Miranda has had some challenges and difficulties and come out, gotten herself organized, but she's gone down a path now that she's got a little perspective on, and it's not what she thought it would be. Templeton, on the other hand, is a tall, handsome man who comes from a dysfunctional family and really hasn't had to work or invest himself in anything. Things have just sort of come naturally to him, and he's unsatisfied and lonely. And then they have the encounter with Veronica and Jerry Chizik. And through the story and the sort of shepherding of the hummingbirds in precious moments, I like to think, they begin to look at themselves and they begin to rethink themselves in their lives and what's going from there. It was a work that, like I said, I started as a short story. It just wasn't enough. And it kept coming back to it and reworking it. So when I finally got it into novel form, I sent it to my niece, the editor, and gave her like the first third of it. And I said, tell me what you think. She said, I like this. I can relate to this. I can see this. And she said, you should keep going. So that's what I did.
1: Our thanks to George Russell. We'll have another inspiring story like his next time around. I'm Kate Delaney. Until then.
2: Thank you for joining us for another awesome episode of Amazing Americans. Be sure to join us right here at the same time next week for more great stories on Amazing Americans.
3: Can America afford a growing welfare state and millions of illegals at the same time? 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We literally are borrowing money to pay interest on the debt we owe. 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
10: ABC News, I'm Mike Dabusky. President Trump now says Israel's latest strikes in Lebanon should not disrupt an important process as the U.S. and Iran try to work out a deal to temporarily pause the fighting. Avner Vilon, a former senior officer who worked in Israeli military intelligence, spoke about Israeli Prime Minister Benjamin Netanyahu on ABC's This Week.
11: I don't think this is necessarily Bibi trying to sabotage the deal. However, we know what he thinks about the deal, and I'm sure this actually crossed his mind when he ordered that strike in Beirut.
10: Tonight's UFC fight at the White House will proceed rain or shine, according to UFC head Dana White, despite some severe storms moving through D.C. this evening. And the New York Knicks are NBA champions for the first time in 50 years. Director Spike Lee, a longtime Knicks fan, already looking ahead to next year.
12: You know what I'm thinking? Back to back!
10: The Knicks beating the San Antonio Spurs 94-90. This is ABC News. A voting rights group claims to have been the target of an FBI raid this week. Organizers say federal agents took devices, documents, and computers. Here's ABC investigative correspondent Olivia Rubin.
13: Ohio Organizing Collaborative, which registers voters in the swing state, reportedly saying more than 100 federal agents descended with warrants on Thursday. A board member for the group telling the New York Times the move is part of the administration's, quote, escalating attempt to intimidate civil rights leaders.
10: The Department of Justice confirmed to ABC that a judge did issue a search warrant for the center, but did not clarify what was being investigated. Nara Organics is recalling its baby formula after an outbreak of infant botulism across several states. The Federal Food and Drug Administration says three babies between 2 and 5 months old were hospitalized after drinking whole milk organic powdered infant formula from the company. Parents who have that formula are being urged to stop using it immediately. Mike Dabusky, ABC News.
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2: From the Platte Valley Bank Weather Center, I'm meteorologist Derek Height. Cloudy this afternoon with a high of 66. Winds out of the northwest, 5 to 10 miles an hour. Mainly clear tonight, lows around 44. High of 82 tomorrow. A blend of clouds and sun Tuesday, decreasing clouds by Wednesday. Low 90s Tuesday, upper 80s by Wednesday. Currently, it's 63 degrees.
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1: From the Platte Valley Bank Weather Center, I'm meteorologist Eric Hite. Cloudy this afternoon with a high of 66. Winds out of the northwest, 5 to 10 miles an hour. Mainly clear tonight, lows around 44. High of 82 tomorrow. A blend of clouds and sun Tuesday, decreasing clouds by Wednesday. Low 90s Tuesday, upper 80s by Wednesday. Currently 61.
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0: Our scripture of the day, Philippians 4:6. Do not be anxious about anything, but in everything by prayer and supplication with thanksgiving, let your requests be made known to God. Mark Twain said, I've had a lot of worries in my life, most of which never happened. That's a good way to sum up
11: the
0: wasteful use of energy on anxiety. Just future things that probably won't happen.
11: Agreed.
0: Cross that bridge when we get there. All right, Pauline is in Los Angeles up next. What's going on, Pauline?
12: Hi, guys. Thanks for taking my call.
0: Absolutely.
12: I'm calling to ask

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2: ABC News, I'm Mike Dubusky. President Trump is calling on both Israel and Hezbollah to stand down as the U.S.-Iranian peace deal is apparently very close. This after Israel launched a new round of strikes in Lebanon today. U.S. Ambassador to the U.N. Mike Waltz on ABC's This Week explains what this new memorandum of understanding between the U.S. and Iran entails.
3: This is going to be in terms of any unfrozen assets or sanctions relief. What's called pay for performance. There will not be upfront cash, so to speak, that we saw in the Obama deal and the JCPOA with literally pallets of cash because the Iranian banking system was dysfunctional being flown in.
2: Rain is in the forecast for the D.C. metro area tonight, but UFC head Dana White says tonight's series of fights on the front lawn of the White House will go forward. And the New York Knicks won the NBA Finals last night, 94-90 over the Spurs. This is ABC News. One of the world's leading artificial intelligence companies is suspending two of its most advanced models. ABC's Christiane Cordero explains why.
4: Anthropic says it received the directive from the Trump administration, citing unspecific national security concerns facing their recently launched Mythos 5 and Fable 5, each with state-of-the-art AI capabilities. The administration asked Anthropic to block foreign nationals in and out of the U.S. To comply with the directive, Anthropic disabled both models for all users, but stands by the safeguards it has in place.
2: Meanwhile, OpenAI is now facing a probe from several state attorneys general over the safety of ChatGPT. Both OpenAI and Anthropic are planning to go public in the coming months. Gun violence in Philadelphia leaves one person dead and three police officers in the hospital. Those officers were responding to a shooting in the city's Winnefield neighborhood before they were shot themselves. I'm Mike Dubusky, ABC News.
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10: 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Everything I have, my education, my career, my marriage, I owe to the

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6: From the Platte Valley Bank Weather Center, I'm meteorologist Derek Height. Cloudy this afternoon with a high of 66. Winds out of the northwest, 5 to 10 miles an hour. Mainly clear tonight, lows around 44. High of 82 tomorrow. A blend of clouds and sun Tuesday, decreasing clouds by Wednesday. Low 90s Tuesday, upper 80s by Wednesday. Currently, it's 61 degrees.

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7: From the Platte Valley Bank Weather Center, I'm meteorologist Eric Height. Cloudy this afternoon with a high of 66. Winds out of the northwest, 5 to 10 miles an hour. Mainly clear tonight, lows around 44. High of 82 tomorrow. A blend of clouds and sun Tuesday, decreasing clouds by Wednesday. Low 90s Tuesday, upper 80s by Wednesday. Currently, it's 63 degrees.

0: All right, we're answering some of the questions we're getting over on X right now. If you want to visit over there, if you got a comment or a question you want to throw down, just go to X. I am at Gun Talk there, X.com. And one said, what do you suggest for improving grip strength? And the idea being that when shooting handguns, the stronger your grip, the better you are able to control recoil, right?
1: And there's some truth to that. I mean, when you get coached up by some good instructors, they want you to grip the gun tightly. Mm-hmm. They want you to really, I think what one of the things Chris says is hard hands, have hard hands. Hmm. Don't let this gun wiggle around in your grip. And when you, I mean, I meet a lot of guys who are top level pistol shooters. They have a very strong handshake.
0: Yes.
1: and they work hard.
0: I mean, and you can literally, you know, those little squeezy things you get for hand exercise, either the ones where you've got the individual finger control or the springy ones or even those squeezy balls.
1: Absolutely, yeah. Yeah, those hand strengthening devices. I have one or two in my office. I just
0: have it where you watch TV, where you can work, anywhere, in a car.
1: I mean, in grip strength, yes, it will definitely help your handgun shooting. It's good for a lot of things. I mean, there's some kind of measurement about grip strength and, like, life longevity.
0: Really?
1: Yes, yes.
0: That's interesting. You know, and one of the things that a lot of people do, and I think it's a factor of grip strength, is they re-grip after each shot. We see it all the time, especially if I'm shooting video and I'm watching and the hand comes off and comes back on. You shoot and then you re-grip. You shoot, just slightly re-grip. Mm-hmm. And you cannot shoot fast if you're doing that.
1: If you're resetting your grip every time.
0: You just can't.
1: Yeah. You want to. And also other things is like if you have a very strong grip, yes, you're going to be able to hold the gun in recoil. But also what you can tighten certain things on your grip, like your pinky fingers, which aren't necessarily your strongest fingers usually. That's a great way to bring the front of, if you think about
0: bring the front sight down.
1: Front sight down, and a lot of times helps you find a red dot faster.
0: Yes. Yeah. If you can push in on that pinky finger, it will help you pick up the red dot. So, yeah, it's a great point. You know, and also you can try different things. It's like when I was out here shooting in the diagnostic pistol instructor class, and I was shooting left, not low and left, not a trigger thing. Mm-hmm. And I was trying to figure out what was going on, and one of your really good instructors, one of these young guys here, says, just press in with your left thumb on the slide or on the side of frame. I went, what? He says, yeah, just press in. And I basically increases my pressure with that left hand. Did that, and all of a sudden that thing, that target just right in the middle. All the shots are right where they're supposed to be. And went, I would not have come up with that by myself, which goes to the whole idea of this is why we go get training.
1: That's why you go get training. You don't know you're doing it. You're re-gripping or whatever it is. I mean, it's just you have to go get somebody else to look at what you're doing.
0: And look, here's the reality. If you're not getting training, you're not as good as you think you are, and you're not getting any better. You know, you say, but I practice a lot. So what? It really doesn't matter.
1: We were talking about this with, I was out at Covey Rise and talking to the guys out there. They got shooting instructors, pros, right? And he says, there's the guys who come out here every Friday and they have their little squad that shoots sporting clays and they shoot well or poorly or whatever, but they don't actually go practice. They don't get any training and they don't improve.
0: Yeah,
1: it's like just going to play golf instead of actually getting a golf lesson.
0: They're having fun, but they're not getting any better.
1: Yeah.
0: There you go.
1: Yeah.
0: Ryan, I want to thank you. I know you got a scooch, but I appreciate you joining us for this hour and letting us hang out in your place here.
1: Absolutely. Thanks for having me on, and I'm glad you're here.
0: This is fun, and I would just say next hour is all open line, so if people want to call in now, you can get in line, and we can continue this conversation, 866-TALK-GUN or TOM-TALK-GUN, and check it out, rangereadystudios.com. Sign up for that newsletter. There are some classes coming up, some experiences coming up. They're awesome. You're doing great work here, man.
1: Thank you.
0: All right, we'll be right back with more Gun Talk.
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8: ABC News, I'm Mike Dubusky. Kentucky Senator Mitch McConnell has been hospitalized, ABC News has learned. We don't know why or what the 84-year-old Republican's condition is at this point, but it is just the latest in a series of medical incidents for McConnell, who's set to retire in January. The memorandum of understanding between the U.S. and Iran is in doubt after Israel launched another wave of strikes on Lebanon today, killing three people, according to the Lebanese Civil Defense. President Trump taking aim at Israeli Prime Minister Benjamin Netanyahu, but also saying the memorandum will still be signed. And last night, a 53-year-old drought came to an end.
9: The Knicks are finally NBA champions once again.
10: The New York Knicks clinching their first championship since 1973, completing another fourth-quarter double-digit comeback to take down Victor Wembanyama and the San Antonio Spurs in a stunning Game 5.
8: ABC's Trevor Ault. This is ABC News. Cleanup efforts continue in Merrillville, Indiana this weekend, where a powerful EF2 tornado leveled homes and uprooted trees. Evelyn Holmes from our Chicago affiliate WLS reports.
11: Officials say the storm caused extensive damage to hundreds of homes and local structures. Fortunately, no serious injuries have been reported.
12: We have officers that are working around the clock just to patrol the heavily destroyed areas in the northern part of town.
11: One confirmed tornado went through the northwest Indiana town around 7 o'clock Thursday night. The National Weather Service classified the storm system as an EF2, which can pack winds up to 135 miles an hour.
8: In Newport News, Virginia, they've instituted a curfew after a takeover last weekend drew hundreds of spectators watching cars do illegal burnouts in city intersections. And former late-night host Craig Ferguson has completed a cross-country walk intended to raise money for men's mental health awareness in his native Scotland. I'm Mike Dubusky, ABC News.
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19: From the Platte Valley Bank Weather Center, I'm meteorologist Derek Height. Partly cloudy this afternoon with a high of 66. Northerly winds 5 to 10 miles an hour. Tonight, 45. Tomorrow, 82. Sunshine mixed with clouds at times Tuesday. Decreasing clouds by Wednesday. Low 90s Tuesday. Upper 80s by Wednesday. Currently, 63.

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10: From the Platte Valley Bank Weather Center, I'm meteorologist Derek Height. Partly cloudy this afternoon with a high of 66. Northerly winds 5 to 10 miles an hour. Tonight, 45. Tomorrow, 82. Sunshine mixed with clouds at times Tuesday, decreasing clouds by Wednesday. Low 90s Tuesday, upper 80s by Wednesday. Right now, it's 64 degrees.

Okay, it's my turn to ask for some help. Need some suggestions, some thoughts. I just need to spin this around in my head a bit. As I think about everyday carry, and I always carry a handgun with me, I've come to believe, and I freely admit that I am probably slow and late in getting here, but I've come to believe that it's probably a good idea to have a truck gun of some sort with me. And not everywhere, not all the time. I get all of that, and I understand all the ramifications of having a firearm in your car, and you may have to leave it. Although, ideally, I would like to have a truck gun that's small enough.

0: I think there is a real misconception about the residency being a nursing home. It couldn't be farther from the truth, because it really is independent living.
1: Here I am, 70 years old. I don't need that yet. We never know. Tomorrow could be a different day.
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1: 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I don't have to do all this work around the house. Then I can spend the rest of my time doing the things I like to do.
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5: From the Platte Valley Bank Weather Center, I'm meteorologist Derek Height. Partly cloudy this afternoon with a high of 66. Northerly winds 5 to 10 miles an hour. Tonight, 45. Tomorrow, 82. Sunshine mixed with clouds at times Tuesday. Decreasing clouds by Wednesday. Low 90s Tuesday. Upper 80s by Wednesday. Right now, it's 63 degrees.

0: I've been posting a few things onto X over the last few days because I'm down here at Range Ready Studios at the Gun Talk headquarters. And every time I get down here, it's fun. I can go into the vault and find things that they've been sent for various TV shows and, you know, just basically content they're producing and videos. And sometimes I get to shoot some guns. Of course, I grab a few and run out to the range because it's 30 seconds from the studio to the range outside. And one I shot I had not shot before. It's called the Archon, A-R-C-H-O-N. I put a video of it on X shooting it. Incredibly low bore axis. The barrel is very low close to the hand, which reduces the leverage that it has to twist upward for muzzle flip. So you're shooting this thing, and just the muzzle rise is almost non-existent. It looks like a heavily comped gun, although it's not. So that was my first time to shoot that. And then we were shooting the Dan Wesson DWX, which is just an amazing gun. It just honestly makes it easy to hit stuff. Really, really well done. And then we shot the Dan Wesson Guardian, the little Commander 45 that they have. That was sweet. So just I'm putting a lot of pictures up there, some videos. You might check it out over on X. Look for me. I am at Gun Talk over there on X. Let's go to line five. Nick's with us out of Toledo, Ohio. Nick, thank you for your patience. You're on the air. What can we do?
1: Hey, Tom. I love your show.

0: I was thinking about my conversation with Eric Pratt. We were talking about the upcoming midterm elections. Now, think about activism and his idea of getting three of your friends to register to vote. Great idea. I like that. And let's think about the 250th anniversary of our country. And think about the people who signed the Declaration of Independence, which, by the way, is a short document, very much worthwhile going back and reading that. But it was signing their own death certificates. You understand that, right? It was an act of treason to sign this document. By signing the document, they were saying, if the British catch me, they will kill me. If the British take me captive, they will hang me because I signed this document. And yet, they did it. They put everything at risk. Their lives, their fortunes, their lives, their everything. Sacred honor. And so I think about today, I think, you know, people who say, yeah, I'm a patriot. Okay, great. I'm sure you are. But what would you do? If I said, well, yeah, would you charge that hill? Would you fight against, yeah, I'll do all that. Okay, great. Yeah, but would you register somebody to vote? Huh? Because that's what we need right now. We don't need you to charge a hill. We don't need you to grab a gun and go after somebody. But we do need to get somebody to register to vote. We do need to win the midterms. And I know people get tired of hearing everybody say, well, this one's different. This is the for all the marbles. No, this one actually is different for a really important reason. And I hate talking about Democrats versus Republicans because I wish we didn't have that. But the divide is so wide now that you almost have to. And the Democrat leaders, and I understand that there are Democrats who are pro-gun, individual voters, but it really doesn't matter anymore. Because the leaders of the party are so anti-gun that if the Democrats are in charge, they will take actions against gun owners and against the Second Amendment. What has happened is with Donald Trump being in office, they've panicked. They're desperate. And this desperation has caused them to be willing to do things that they normally wouldn't do. To say, if we win the midterms, we're going to impeach Trump, and they will. We're going to get rid of the filibuster so we can increase the number of Supreme Court justices, so we can put in the right justices, so we can get left-leaning decisions, so we can take over and no one can ever take power back from us. Because they thought they were going to have it forever. They did. Donald Trump surprised them. They really thought they were going to have power forever. And now they're desperate. And they realize we have to take action so this can never happen to us again. There can never be another Donald Trump. That's what the midterms are about. So the question I'm asking is, would you get together a bunch of your buddies and say, hey, we're all going to go to lunch. We're going to go to breakfast. We're going to go vote together. Make sure everybody's registered to vote. You'd be amazed how many of your friends are not. Get your gun club involved. If you have more ideas on this, give me a call during the after show. We'll talk about that. I'm asking for a commitment at this point. It's that time, the 250th of our country. It's time for you to sign up and stand up. Let's do it together.
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6: ABC News, I'm Mike Dabusky. A community is in mourning after a plane crash today in Butler, Missouri, killed 12 people, according to State Highway Patrol. Bates County Sheriff Chad Anderson.
7: There's nothing we really can say to make it better. We just pray for them and their loved ones and their friends and their family.
6: No word at this point as for what caused the crash, which happened shortly after takeoff. President Trump says a memorandum of understanding will be signed by Iran, despite Iranian officials expressing concern about Israel's latest strikes on Lebanon today. Gas Buddy reports that the price of gas has now dipped to $3.99 on average. That's the first time it's been below $4 since April. And a ticker tape parade is set for this Thursday in New York City, says Mayor Zoran Mamdani.
8: We saw different players show up for this team, show up for the city, and as a city, we can't wait to show up for all of them now.
6: That's after the New York Knicks beat the San Antonio Spurs in Game 5 of the NBA Finals last night. This is ABC News. A recent study out of Australia examines the impact social media has on young people, finding just 2 hours a day of social media use is associated with an increased risk of harm. Here's ABC News medical correspondent Dr. Darian Sutton.
9: We understand that the ages of 12 and 13 are critical for a couple of different reasons. That's when kids start to have access to phones and access to social media. That's when you start to develop your sense of self. Peer review becomes incredibly important. Mm-hmm. We know that age. And also self-identity and body image become something that's noticeable. Researchers noted that girls focus more on appearance-centered content, and that can maximize and unfortunately intensify those complications and that social comparison, and that can likely lead to these outcomes.
6: Another shark attack off the coast of Australia, the fourth attack like this in just a month. The swimmer is said to be in her 30s and was hospitalized in critical condition. And in Newport News, Virginia, curfew is now in effect in city center. It comes after a takeover event last weekend, drew an estimated 450 teenagers. I'm Mike Dabusky, ABC News.
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16: From the Platte Valley Bank Weather Center, I'm meteorologist Derek Height. Lows dip down to about 45 tonight under mainly clear skies. Winds out of the east, 5 to 10 miles an hour. Highs around 82 tomorrow. Bright sunshine expected. Lows level off around 52 tomorrow night. Partly cloudy skies. Low 90s Tuesday. Cooler on Wednesday with highs in the upper 80s. Currently 65.
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16: From the Platte Valley Bank Weather Center, I'm meteorologist Derek Height. Lows dip down to about 45 tonight under mainly clear skies. Winds out of the east, 5 to 10 miles an hour. Highs around 82. Tomorrow, bright sunshine expected. Lows level off around 52. Tomorrow night, partly cloudy skies. Low 90s Tuesday, cooler on Wednesday with highs in the upper 80s. Currently 65.
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3: ABC News, I'm Mike Dubosky. A community is in mourning after a plane crash today in Butler, Missouri, killed 12 people, according to State Highway Patrol. Bates County Sheriff Chad Anderson.
4: There's nothing we really can say to make it better. We just pray for them and their loved ones and their friends and their family.
3: No word at this point as for what caused the crash, which happened shortly after takeoff. President Trump says a memorandum of understanding will be signed by Iran, despite Iranian officials expressing concern about Israel's latest strikes on Lebanon today. Gas Buddy reports that the price of gas has now dipped to $3.99 on average. That's the first time it's been below $4 since April. And a ticker tape parade is set for this Thursday in New York City, says Mayor Zoran Mamdani.
5: We saw different players show up for this team, show up for the city, and as a city, we can't wait to show up for all of them now.
3: That's after the New York Knicks beat the San Antonio Spurs in Game 5 of the NBA Finals last night. This is ABC News. A recent study out of Australia examines the impact social media has on young people, finding just 2 hours a day of social media use is associated with an increased risk of harm. Here's ABC News medical correspondent Dr. Darian Sutton.
6: We understand that the ages of 12 and 13 are critical for a couple of different reasons. That's when kids start to have access to phones and access to social media. That's when you start to develop your sense of self. Peer review becomes incredibly important. Mm-hmm. We know that age. And also self-identity and body image become something that's noticeable. Researchers noted that girls focus more on appearance-centered content, and that can maximize and unfortunately intensify those complications and that social comparison, and that can likely lead to these outcomes.
3: Another shark attack off the coast of Australia, the fourth attack like this in just a month. The swimmer is said to be in her 30s and was hospitalized in critical condition. And in Newport News, Virginia, curfew is now in effect in city center. It comes after a takeover event last weekend, drew an estimated 450 teenagers. I'm Mike Dubosky, ABC News.
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16: From the Platte Valley Bank Weather Center, I'm meteorologist Derek Height. Lows dip down to about 45 tonight under mainly clear skies. Winds out of the east, 5 to 10 miles an hour. Highs around 82. Tomorrow, bright sunshine expected. Lows level off around 52. Tomorrow night, partly cloudy skies. Low 90s Tuesday, cooler on Wednesday with highs in the upper 80s. Currently 65.
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16: From the Platte Valley Bank Weather Center, I'm meteorologist Derek Height. Lows dip down to about 45 tonight under mainly clear skies. Winds out of the east, 5 to 10 miles an hour. Highs around 82. Tomorrow, bright sunshine expected. Lows level off around 52. Tomorrow night, partly cloudy skies. Low 90s Tuesday, cooler on Wednesday with highs in the upper 80s. Currently 65.
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0: ABC News, I'm Mike Dabosky. A community is in mourning after a plane crash today in Butler, Missouri, killed 12 people, according to State Highway Patrol. Bates County Sheriff Chad Anderson.
1: There's nothing we really can say to make it better. We just pray for them and their loved ones and their friends and their family.
0: No word at this point as for what caused the crash, which happened shortly after takeoff. President Trump says a memorandum of understanding will be signed by Iran, despite Iranian officials expressing concern about Israel's latest strikes on Lebanon today. Gas Buddy reports that the price of gas has now dipped to $3.99 on average. That's the first time it's been below $4 since April. And a ticker tape parade is set for this Thursday in New York City, says Mayor Zoran Mamdani.
3: We saw different players show up for this team, show up for the city, and as a city, we can't wait to show up for all of them now.
0: That's after the New York Knicks beat the San Antonio Spurs in Game 5 of the NBA Finals last night. This is ABC News. A recent study out of Australia examines the impact social media has on young people, finding just 2 hours a day of social media use is associated with an increased risk of harm. Here's ABC News medical correspondent Dr. Darian Sutton.
7: We understand that the ages of 12 and 13 are critical for a couple of different reasons. That's when kids start to have access to phones and access to social media. That's when you start to develop your sense of self. Peer review becomes incredibly important. Mm-hmm. We know that age. And also self-identity and body image become something that's noticeable.

0: Researchers noted that girls focus more on appearance-centered content, and that can maximize and unfortunately intensify those complications and that social comparison, and that can likely lead to these outcomes.
1: Another shark attack off the coast of Australia, the fourth attack like this in just a month. The swimmer is said to be in her 30s and was hospitalized in critical condition. And in Newport News, Virginia, curfew is now in effect in city center. It comes after a takeover event last weekend, drew an estimated 450 teenagers. I'm Mike Dubusky, ABC News.
2: This is the story of the one.

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12: From the Platte Valley Bank Weather Center, I'm meteorologist Derek Height. Lows dip down to about 45 tonight under mainly clear skies. Winds out of the east, 5 to 10 miles an hour. Highs around 82. Tomorrow, bright sunshine expected. Lows level off around 52. Tomorrow night, partly cloudy skies. Low 90s Tuesday. Cooler on Wednesday with highs in the upper 80s. Currently, 65.
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1: From the Platte Valley Bank Weather Center, I'm meteorologist Derek Height. Lows dip down to about 45 tonight under mainly clear skies. Winds out of the east, 5 to 10 miles an hour. Highs around 82. Tomorrow, bright sunshine expected. Lows level off around 52. Tomorrow night, partly cloudy skies. Low 90s Tuesday, cooler on Wednesday with highs in the upper 80s. Currently 65.
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7: ABC News, I'm Mike Dubusky. The Pakistani Prime Minister now says Iran and the U.S. have reached a peace deal, which does cover Lebanon and will be signed Friday in Switzerland. The statements come after Israeli strikes on Lebanon today drew swift condemnation from the Iranians. If this deal falls apart, it would be bad news for summer travel, says Bob McNally of Rapidian Energy Group.
8: There's a risk that that hole will be with us, if you will, in July and August, and that we still could see upward pressure on prices later this summer because of the size of the hole that has been ripped into the global oil market.
7: Gas Buddy reporting today the average price for a gallon of regular has dipped below $4 a gallon. Tragedy in Missouri as well today when a plane full of skydivers crashed shortly after takeoff. Local authorities say all 12 people on board were killed. And a ticker tape parade scheduled for this Thursday in New York celebrating the NBA champ New York Knicks. This is ABC News. A new survey out of Australia looks at the impact of social media on about 1,200 young people, finding just 2 hours a day of social media use can have a negative impact on kids' health. ABC News medical correspondent Dr. Darian Sutton with some more context.
9: Social media is important for a couple of reasons. That's the way that kids communicate. You can explore your identity. But when it comes down to social media and talking to teens and children and looking at the data, it really comes down to the time that they're using it, the age that they're using it at, and the intensity that they're using it. You have to make sure that you continue that conversation, talking about algorithms, how filters work, how in unrealistic comparisons, because often that's what leads to these poor outcomes.
7: Anthropic has pulled access to two of its most advanced AI models after the Trump administration told the tech company those models can't be used by foreign nationals. Anthropic also widely expected to go public in the next few weeks. And takeovers are such an important big problem in Newport News, Virginia. The city's instituting a curfew. I'm Mike Dubusky, ABC News.
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7: From the Platte Valley Bank Weather Center, I'm meteorologist Megan Mulford. Mainly clear skies tonight with a low of 45. East winds 5 to 10 miles an hour. Daytime highs approaching 82. Tomorrow, bright sunshine expected. Lows level off around 52. Tomorrow night, partly cloudy skies. A blend of clouds and sun Tuesday, decreasing clouds by Wednesday. Low 90s Tuesday, upper 80s by Wednesday. Currently, 66.

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1: Welcome back into Oregon Trail Park as we've got another matchup between the Western Nebraska Pioneers and the Nebraska Outlaws. Everybody, I'm Lucas Macklin, joined by my partner, Bob Parson. Thank you so much for joining us this Sunday afternoon as we've got a special Bark in the Park version of Pioneers and Outlaws baseball. These matchups have been really close as of late. The last matchup between these two teams went to extra innings. It's been a lot of back-and-forth baseball, but the Outlaws have had the initial upper hand on in this matchup.
2: And it's been the starting pitching that has been the difference in these games. Carter Reisig, his last time out, that game was postponed, but he did have, in three innings of work, seven strikeouts and only one walk, being his only base runner in three shutout innings. Brock Berry, although, one-upped him this last time out against the Pioneers, punching out 12 over 5.
1: Yeah, and strikeouts have been a big issue for this new-look Pioneers team. Now 29 strikeouts over their last two games, those being in 15 innings after striking out 12 times again last night in their 8-4 loss. It's got to be something they got to try to work on. You can't be striking out that often and expect to win a lot of ball games. And on the other side, the Outlaws, they've been doing a really good job at getting those punch-outs.
2: Reisig especially is definitely going to be looking for that. I talked to him a little bit today. That's definitely probably going to be the approach with this new look Pioneers offense that hasn't seen him or Brock Berry a whole lot. Brock Berry was able to have that success working that fastball off that off speed. Reisig was able to do that last time as well, and before that game got postponed. Gotta imagine it's going to be a similar approach.
1: So as you mentioned, Carter Reisig getting the start his last time out in that game that is still technically under postponement, and we'll see when we make that up. Went three innings, struck out seven, did not allow a single hit, just one base runner on a walk. And on the other side, we're going to see Justin Bolling for the first time this season. One of those two players alongside Gus Brumbaugh, who will eventually be a Wrangler, but is giving some help to the Pioneers as of now. And as a pitcher during his 25-26 varsity senior season this year, he made 10 appearances where he pitched to a 2.65 ERA in 31 2/3 innings. And a guy who, similar to what we saw with a guy like Tommy Quintana, is going to pitch more towards getting weak contact. He had just 14 strikeouts and 18 walks during his time as a senior pitcher, and we also got to see him last night actually hit, and he will be hitting again today, where he went 1-for-1 with a double and a walk. So we'll see what he can do against Reisig. Again, Reisig, it's a new look Pioneers. They haven't seen him that often. We'll see what they do against him today.
2: Talking about those injuries, why Bolling is hitting, Zamarripa dealing with a little bit of a shoulder issue, although he's still catching. The Outlaws dealing with some stuff as well. Xander Martinez coming back from that ankle. We'll see how he does today. And Reisig also coming off that little bit of a back injury back a week or so ago, which caused Jack Banning to have to pitch, who's pitching tomorrow. And Tommy Quintana, who was initially a starter, it seems like he's turned into that closer role for these Outlaws.
1: Another injury to watch out for those that joined us last night. Daniel Gomez went an inning and then was taken out. He is dealing with an elbow injury, nothing that is extremely serious, but also you don't want to risk throwing a guy out there who is injured and potentially risking a worse injury. We'll see if we see him at some point again this summer. Mind you, you're listening to the Runza post-game show. When we're back, we'll have the starting lineups for you for tonight's ball game, 4:05 p.m. start, 7 innings between these two teams. And again, it's been a lot of fun these last couple of games. 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
5: Welcome back into Oregon Trail Park. I'm Lucas Macklin, joined by Bob Parsons as we get set for our 4:05 matchup between the Western Nebraska Pioneers and the Nebraska Outlaws. These two teams playing for the 8th time so far this year. The Pioneers currently 2-5. But these last couple of games have been close, have been some close losses. Even for the Pioneers last night, they did lose 8-4, giving up 4 runs in the 6th inning. It was a close game, back and forth. They had an opportunity, but just couldn't pull it out. So see if the Pioneers can try to work a little bit in these late close games and get some bigger wins.
6: It's been the base running that has really showed its stripes out of these Outlaws, especially Braden Basie, who's sporting a new look today. He said it is stash summer, so we'll see if he's even speedier without that beard on his face.
5: It's going to be interesting because you see a lot of players a little bit superstitious the way he's been playing. You're kind of surprised he did shave the beard, but maybe he'll be, like you said, maybe he's going to be even faster now. Already 10 stolen bases, stole 4 bags in the last game against the Pioneers. Speaking of Braden Basie, we'll go through the starting lineups. 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Speaking of Braden Basie, he is leading off for the Outlaws, playing in left field. And batting second is Tegan Maloney. He'll be in center field. Batting third and DHing will be Xander Martinez. Batting fourth and catching will be Grayson Matlock. Batting fifth and at shortstop, Gideon Leslie. Batting sixth and playing first base will be Christian McKernan. Batting seventh and in right field will be Luke Banning. Batting eighth and playing second base will be Bennett Cherry. And rounding out the lineup, the ever-sure-handed shortstop, Grady Manuel. Pitching, as we said, for the Outlaws is going to be Carter Reisig. That lineup's a little bit different than the traditional Outlaws lineup, trying to give some more guys some looks in this one.
6: It should be interesting to see. Maloney's been swinging a hot bat. Xander Martinez, like we said, has been dealing with that ankle injury, but has hit well when he has been in the game. Be interesting to see how he does in the 3-hole. And the kid, Grayson Matlock, hitting cleanup today and catching.
5: It'll be interesting to see what that lineup gives the Outlaws. And as for the Pioneers, their starting lineup will look like this. 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In the leadoff spot and at shortstop will be C.J. King. Batting second and in left field will be the young Alaric Sepulveda. Batting third and playing second base will be Jacob Solis. Batting fourth and at third base will be Gus Brumbaugh. Batting fifth and in center field, Mike Monum. Batting sixth and playing first base will be Man-Man Smith. Batting seventh and DHing, Michael Fisher. Batting eighth and in right field, Deshaun Harvey. And then batting ninth and pitching will be Justin Balling. Catching will be Ray Zamarripa, as you said, dealing with a hand injury right now. He can't really swing the bat, and he's the only catcher on the roster, so with that being said, he still will be catching, but he will not be hitting. It'll be Balling hitting in his place. But Balling last night got a couple of at-bats, doubled in his first one and walked, so he's no stranger to be able to handling himself at the plate.

0: It should be interesting seeing these pitchers like Michael Fisher and Ballin getting more at-bats, getting more comfortable. And if you're the Outlaws pitching staff, you have to know that. Got to know that they are generally pitchers and you can attack them a little bit more aggressively.
1: I want to remind you, you're listening to the Platte Valley Investment pregame show here in the Logos broadcast booth. 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I mentioned that this is the eighth time these two teams are going to play. It's been a little bit of a good matchup. It's been a good matchup for the Outlaws, not so much for the Pioneers, but again, we've had some close matchups. Last time these two teams played, that game went to extra innings where the Outlaws were able to put up two runs in the top half of the eighth. Both of them were unearned due to errors from the Pioneers' defense, and then they could not score in the bottom half of their own inning, allowing the Outlaws to get an 8-6 win and also get their second win in a row. They have now beaten the Wranglers and the Pioneers, and now they're trying to go for their third straight win before they have two lined up against the Wranglers, one tomorrow at home and then one on the road on Wednesday.
0: It should be interesting to see how they handle it, see how they can carry that momentum. This team is definitely a vibes team. See if they can carry that momentum that they've had from those last two games, although they've had a day off in between. So it should be interesting to see how they can carry that over.
1: And they also have a very special prize waiting for them if they can get to five straight wins. And you got to imagine that's going to help them try to focus in a little bit more trying to get those wins.
0: We will see. I'm hoping they win as many games as possible, just not winning those five straight games. I like my brown hair. I do not want it to be dyed platinum blonde.
1: I mean, if there's any other better motivation than it is getting your broadcaster to have to dye his hair.
0: But that is summer baseball at its finest right there.
1: As for the Pioneers, they're trying to bounce back. Again, a couple of really tough, gut-wrenching losses over these last couple of days. It's one of those things where you just got to try to find a way to win these close games. You've been close. You've been in them. You just can't get those late hits, can't get those late innings of work. And because of that, you just aren't able to get these wins. And you enter the game 4-6. Feels like when you're going to have to really get, you know, a win here to stay alive, stay kind of close in those standings.
0: It should be interesting. These teams are starting to see a lot more of each other. These games are getting a lot more competitive as well. And that's where these bonds are formed, in those close wins and losses, is where you really learn a lot about yourself and your teammates.
1: Thank you so much for joining us during the Platte Valley Investment pregame show. When we're back, we'll have the opening pitch here at Oregon Trail Park.

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0: A beautiful day for baseball as we get set here at Oregon Trail Park. Justin Bolling takes the mound. He'll be throwing to Ray Zamarripa. So we get set for the opening pitch, brought to you by Papa Murphy's Pizza at 2801 Avenue B in Scottsbluff. It's love at 425 degrees, and don't forget to register for the Papa Murphy's Text Club for a sweet deal. Justin Bolling making his first start in the Front Range League after his senior season, where he went 31 and two-thirds innings, allowed just 12 earned runs. Guy that will try to work and find some weak contact, struck out just 14 and had 18 walks in those 31 and two-thirds innings. So try to work quickly, try to get some length for this Pioneers team.
1: It should be interesting to see a new pitcher come in and face these Outlaws hitters. Like we said, these teams have seen a lot of each other, so it'll be interesting to see how they approach this new pitcher in Bolling.
0: The defense for the Pioneers goes as follows. In the outfield, it's Illyric Sepulveda after playing a fantastic center field last night. He'll be in left. Mike Monum in center with Deshaun Harvey over in right. In the infield, it's Gus Brumbaugh at third, CJ King at short. Solis will be playing second with Man Smith over at first. And as we said, Zamarripa behind the plate. Again, dealing with that hand injury, not able to swing the bat, so he'll be not hitting, but he will still be catching. Saw last night when he was catching, the Wranglers able to steal a lot of bags on him. Part of that was on Michael Fisher with a long time to the plate. He was a little bit less predictable as far as when he was going to the plate last night, which was good to see, but he still has a long time when he has a man on. But even after that, it was still a little bit of a struggle for Zamarripa. We'll see how he looks behind the plate. Again, this team, down pitchers, down catchers. He's the only catcher on the roster, and he's gutting through it. He's played everywhere on the field, but he is a natural catcher.
1: It should be interesting to see how these aggressive Outlaws base runners handle that situation behind the plate.
0: And that brings in Braden Basie, the leadoff hitter for the Outlaws, playing in left field tonight. Entering with a .452 batting average, a .617 on base, off that 3-for-4 game where he had a walk and four stolen bases. Try to set the table here for the Outlaws today. Bolling will pitch from the stretch, and the first pitch misses inside for ball one, and that's how we start here on this Sunday afternoon.
1: Not much more of a beautiful day you can have for baseball. Not too hot, partially sunny today. A little bit of cloud cover as well.
0: Bolling went fastball there, but threw it in the dirt, and he's quickly behind 2-0.
1: And this is the last guy you want to get on base early and get a good read on the pitcher and the catcher. He's very veteran savvy in Braden Basie.
0: 2-0 pitch finds the outside corner. Just able to hit that pitch with the off speed. Count 2-1 here to the left fielder for the Outlaws. The 2-1 pitch misses high, and quickly he's behind Basie 3-1.
1: Basie currently in the transfer portal, went to Christian Brothers University in Indiana this last year, where he was pretty successful with the bat.
0: 3-1 pitch at the knees for strike two. Basie thought it was ball four for a second there. Bolling steps off, resets himself. Zamarripa's going to get some more of that paint on his hands. The payoff pitch, that one's lifted to center. That one's going to drop in front of Monum for a leadoff single for Basie.
1: And it seems like it's rinse and repeat for Braden Basie, just finding a way on base, setting the table for that dangerous part of the order here.
0: And we'll bring in the rising sophomore from Roswell, New Mexico, Tegan Maloney. He's had a hot start off in game where he had three walks. Didn't get a hit in that one, but reached base three times. Basie leads off first and takes off on the first pitch. It's in there for a strike, but Basie has second base easily.
1: And even with Zamarripa's

0: injury, Basie had that base pretty much stolen, no matter who was back there catching. Like I like to often say, it's you steal bases off of pitchers, not catchers.
1: That one just misses low, and the count evens at 1-1. Again, another a little bit slow to the plate for Balling. The 1-1 is in there for strike two. See what he's got for a put-away pitch here.
0: Maloney has shown a good plate discipline so far this summer.
1: The 1-2 pitch, Basie takes off. Pitch misses, not going to get a throw down. It's two more stolen bases already for Basie, and then just like the last couple of games, Pioneer is going to have to try to work around some leadoff base runners.
0: Good take there by Maloney. Bit interesting to see a stolen base with a lefty up.
1: The 2-2 stays just high, and the count runs full. So second straight full count for Balling to start this game.
0: And if you're the Outlaws, that's what you like to see. You like to see getting deep into a count, seeing a lot of pitches, especially for seeing a new arm in Balling.
1: Payoff pitch misses low for ball four. A single and a walk, along with two stolen bases from Basie. Have runners on the corner, still no one out for Xander Martinez. His last game back on June 9th went 1-for-2 in two plate appearances. And now Zamaripa's going to go out there and talk with his pitcher, try to settle him down.
0: Martinez has swung a good bat so far this summer. He's hitting .333 with a .500 on base, .429 slug. Out of Modesto, California. Went to the same high school as head coach McCoy, and then currently going to his alma mater in UW-Platteville up in Wisconsin.
1: Big spot here early for the Outlaws. Top of the first, chance to put up some runs early. Throw over to third. It's a try to do a little fake third to first, but that's going to be called a balk. And the first run of the game is going to score.
0: Bit unconventionally. Although that's we've seen a couple balks now in these last couple of games. There was one called on Tommy Quintana, and then there's one called on Desharon Harvey as well.
1: First pitch swung through on the off-speed. Gets out in front of Martinez 0-1. See if he can try to reset now with the Outlaws putting their first run on the board. Still no one out here in the top of the first. Runner takes off. Pitch in the dirt, good stop by Zamaripa, but not going to have a chance to make the throw.
0: And it just puts you in a bad position as a pitcher to just have runners in scoring position at all times. It causes you to make more high-stress pitches, especially early on, and you don't get those force outs that you're looking for.
1: The 1-1 misses. Maloney leads off third base. Balling comes set, now steps off and resets. It's a single and a walk so far, but a couple of stolen bases and a balk. A lot of run to score. The 2-1 pitch swung through, another off speed. Can't stay back on it. The count evens at 2-2.
0: It does seem like that off speed has a lot of movement. It's getting hitters at least to look at it, even when it is low and away or in the dirt.
1: The 2-2 called, strike three at the letters. Big out number one for Balling. And it'll be Grayson Matlock to step up. Runner still at third. You'd love to be able to try to minimize the damage just one in this inning.
0: If you're Grayson Matlock, infield playing back, just looking to put a ball on the ground up the middle here.
1: First pitch line to left. That's going to get down for a base hit. One run will score. Matlock will round first. He's going to have a chance at second. Sepulveda will get it in, but not in time. And a one-out double plates the second run of the game. And we'll put another runner in scoring position for Gideon Leslie.
0: Gideon Leslie, the Anchorage, Alaska native. Going to Highland College in Illinois next year.
1: Leslie stepping in with a .368 on base percentage to start this year. First pitch taken high and tight. See if Matlock's also going to try to steal a base here on Banning or Balling. That one's hit well out to left. Sepulveda going out on it, still moving out towards his right. Does bring it in with plenty of time for out number two.
0: Leslie just got under that one a little bit, pulling it down the line there. Got to imagine if McKernan makes the same contact here, it might be gone.
1: McKernan steps in for his first game since June 9th. First pitch outside breaker finds that corner for strike one. A couple of home runs, a double, 10 walks to 11 strikeouts. And a quick look back of Matlock, just trying to keep him honest. Back on June 9th, Kearney went 2-for-4 with a strikeout, a couple of singles, entering the game with a .370 batting average. Swings through that one, and quickly he's behind 0-2.
0: McKernan is also tied for the front range league lead in home runs with 2. Nobody's yet to crack 3 yet.
1: Here's the 0-2 pitch. Checked his swing, and he did go, says the home plate umpire, for strike 3. Balling works around a couple of leadoff base runners, come around to score, but gets a couple of strikeouts as well. The Outlaws lead by 2 as we head to the bottom of the first here in KNEB on the Front Range League Network.
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1: 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Together, we'll go far. Pioneers going to play from behind tonight. Weren't able to work around those leadoff base runners like they were the last couple of games. At the top of the lineup, it's C.J. King. Still searching for his first hit as a Pioneer, but he's played for both the Pios and the Outlaws so far this season. And even though he's still looking for that first hit, he's had some good at-bats. He's played some good defense. We'll see what he can do here. Start off this game against Reisig.
0: He's had a couple clutch bunts as well, one for the Outlaws and one for the Pioneers as well. He's out of Clovis, California, and one of those many Coalinga College kids recruited and now coached by head coach of the Wranglers TC Fairfield.
1: Three of the first four batters for the Pios tonight.

0: are Coalinga College players, those being, as you said, C.J. King, Alirik Sepulveda, and batting in the four-hole, Gus Brumbaugh. First pitch from Reizig. Misses low and inside for ball one.
1: And Reizig's goal today is trying to get as many innings as possible. Heard a conversation between McCoy and Reizig. McCoy asked how many innings he's got. Reizig said seven.
0: The 1-0 inside, and it hit him. And so leadoff base runner for the Pioneers. We'll bring in Alirik Sepulveda, who so far has been very good in his first couple of games. 2-for-5, a couple of walks. Last night went 1-for-2 with a walk and also stole a bag. I think what's been most impressive is his glove in the outfield. He's looked extremely natural wherever he's played, including taking a hit away from Tegan Riley last night. First pitch, squares around a bump, pulls it back. I believe he pulled it back in time as that pitch missed inside for ball one.
1: If you're Carter Reizig, you want to try and attack the zone and be efficient and try and get those seven innings, which is a lofty goal, but we've seen Outlaws pitching go far so far this year.
0: Throw to first base, King back with plenty of time. Sepulveda, the 2026 recruit, heading to Coalinga College at Amenifi, California. The 1-0 pitch does hit that outside corner. The count evens at 1-1.
1: Similar to Barry, when Reizig is working, he's working that off-speed off of the fastball, and the fastball has good life to it, especially up in the zone.
0: The 1-1 finds the inside corner. Sepulveda down 1-2. We'll see how he battles here.
1: Gotta imagine he's probably going to come back with the fastball here off of that off-speed.
0: King leads off first. Another throw over. Not able to get it on tag in time. The Outlaws have scored at least 7 runs in each of their last 5 games. That one is fouled back. Stays alive.
1: Came back with that fastball there up and in. Gotta imagine he might go low and soft with the off-speed here.
0: Reisig shakes off a couple of times, now agrees, and comes set. The next 1-2 pitch, tried to throw the backdoor breaker, but just lost it on that one, and count evens at 2-2.
1: Reisig dealing with a couple of injuries. He's got a little bit of an ankle issue. It's getting better every day. He's also got those back issues that caused him to miss that last start.
0: The Outlaws scored 2 in the top half. Pioneers trying to respond here, bottom of the first on that West Coast scoreboard, trailing by 2, but got a runner at first. Sepulveda at the plate with a 2-2 count. Reizig sets and delivers. Goes back door, called strike 3. First strikeout of the game for Reizig to start. And now it'll be Jacob Solis who will step in. After last night went 0-for-3 with a walk, but missed a home run by basically feet out to that left field wall. If it had been here, it would have actually gone over the wall, since the left field wall is actually a little bit longer out there in Fort Morgan than it is here.
1: Shorter just about everywhere else, though.
0: First pitch goes first pitch breaker, finding the outside corner for strike 1.
1: We've talked about it all season so far, but pitching coach AC loves landing the spinners for strikes.
0: That one on the ground towards short. It'll be played by Leslie. Toss the second in time for 1. Throw to first is not in time. There'll be 2 outs here.
1: Just hit a little too softly for them to be able to turn that double play.

0: That will bring in Gus Brumbaugh. Doubled in his first game against the Outlaws. Throw over. Not quite in time. Solis was a little bit late back, but he was able to get in time.
1: Reisig just caught him leaning just enough to make that a close play over at first base.
0: First pitch, and he's going to hit another batter. Again, lost the off-speed, trying to hit that first pitch off-speed strike. And now puts runners at first and second for Mike Monahan. Playing in center field tonight. The veteran who just finished up out of Fergus Falls, Minnesota. Trying to make Reisig pay for those couple of missed pitches to start this game. First pitch popped up. It's back behind the plate. Matlock finds it and is able to glove it in time for out number three. The Pioneers get a couple of base runners but leave them stranded. The Outlaws lead 2-0 here on KNEB and on the Front Range League Network.
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0: Through one here at Oregon Trail Park, Pioneers trailing 2-0 against the Outlaws. They'll come to bat here in the seventh, or in the second. It'll be 7-8-9 due up for them. First with Luke Banning. His last time out where he was catching, went 1-for-2 with that double, was thrown out at third, and then was replaced after that.
1: I've been told by Coach McCoy that was an injury for why he was pulled from that game. He struggled with knee issues in the past, and it just got to him. A lot of pitches in the dirt that game that he was having to block was a little bit tough on that knee, and trying to stretch it to a triple, which he was sent by Coach McCoy. He'd like to make that clear. He was sent by Coach McCoy, and he was pulled due to injury.
0: He's playing in right field tonight. First pitch from Balling. Finds the outside corner for strike one. See if he can rebound a little bit here after that first inning. Double some base runners and then a lot of stolen bases. I'd like to see him try to, ideally you could work a quick 1-2-3 inning, but work a little bit more efficiently here. Swung on and missed from Banning. He's quickly ahead 0-2. To get a couple of strikeouts in that last frame, one looking of Xander Martinez, the other one got McKernan swinging.
1: That off-speed has really good movement, and it's been a good put-away pitch so far for him.
0: The 0-2 pitch went fastball. Just can't quite catch the corner.
1: It seems like the hitters are picking up that fastball pretty well. It's just the off-speed. It's just spinning a lot. It seems like it's a little bit of a slow sweeper.
0: 1-2 pitch swung on and missed. Got him on the changeup. Third strikeout of the game for Balling. With one away, it brings in Bennett Cherry.
1: Bennett Cherry out of Peachtree, Georgia, goes to Reinhardt College down there in Georgia.
0: He enters this game 3-for-12. He's drawn 5 walks. Last time out back on June 9th.

0: First pitch fastball is lifted out to right field, but foul. Good to see him all around the zone here. First couple of batters, he's a little bit off, had to work from behind, but since then he's done a good job at forcing these Outlaws hitters to swing at the plate.
1: And that's only going to help himself out.
0: The 0-1 pitch, can't get to that one. And quickly, he's ahead of another batter here, 0-2.
1: Zamarripa digging into that chalk again. Gotta imagine maybe he needs to paint his fingers a little bit.
0: The 0-2 pitch called, strike three. Back-to-back strikeouts. It's three straight going back to the first inning. Now, two quick outs will lead to Grady Manuel.
1: And he is feeling it right now. Just one ball in this inning so far.
0: Manuel with two hits on the season. Both of those are doubles. Hasn't drawn a walk, but he has been hit by two pitches. First pitch, changeup, finds that inside corner. He's just painting the corners right now.
1: If you're a hitter, you got to expect fastball, adjust to the off-speed.
0: Another off-speed pitch, finds the top corner. And quickly, Manuel's behind 0-2.
1: Got him, man.
0: Let's see if he wants to try to speed him up here. Goes back with the off-speed. Goes fastball, but that one does stay high.
1: If I were him, I'd just be throwing off-speeds. These Outlaws hitters can't seem to see it out of the hand that well. Just stick with the off-speed. There's no harm in doing it. Going to get softer contact with it normally anyways.
0: 1-2 pitch. Chop towards third, but it's going to go foul.
1: I really like Basie's approach with the off-speed. Just trying to muscle it out there as much as you can. You're not might not necessarily get barrel on that off-speed, but just trying to hit it back up the middle should be always your goal as a hitter, trying to hit gap to gap.
0: Balling with a 1-2 count, looks in, agrees, comes set, delivers the 1-2. In the dirt, doesn't get the swing. Count even at 2-2.
1: With him being so off-speed heavy, you have to expect that as a hitter, even first time through the order, normally you go a little bit more fastball heavy for the first time, but he really likes that off-speed right now.
0: Manuel fouls off another off-speed pitch there, staying alive. A sophomore out of Floresville, Texas. Trying to keep this second inning alive after back-to-back strikeouts to begin the inning. 2-2 pitch. Swung on and missed, blew the fastball by him. He strikes out the side. That's now five strikeouts in two innings for Balling, but the Outlaws still lead 2-0 as we head to the bottom of the second here on KNEB on the Front Range League Network.
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0: We're at the bottom of the second here at Oregon Trail Park. Outlaws lead 2-0. Thank you so much for joining me and Bob Parsons here on this beautiful Sunday afternoon. Tonight's broadcast brought to you by The Dugout. 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

0: www.sb.com. See if the Pioneers can try to figure out Reizig here. Got a couple of free passes on hit by pitch, but other than that, Reizig was looking pretty good. You'll face Marquez Smith, first one to face him in this inning. The first pitch is an Aussie pitch hitting that outside corner for strike one. Smith playing first base, 1-for-6 with a walk so far in his Pioneers career as that pitch misses outside. Reizig pitching from the stretch. Delivers the 1-1 that's on the ground towards first. It goes into fair territory. McKernan will take it himself and then toss it to Reizig just to make sure he gets a little bit of work there for out number one.
1: I like to see the first quick out of the inning. Obviously, the start of the game, he hit C.J. King. It just makes it easier on you as a pitcher not having to worry about that base runner.
0: So one out, it'll bring in Michael Fisher DHing in this ball game. First pitch fastball, can't get to it. Starts behind 0-1. So far in the season, Fisher 2-for-8. He's shown some pop hitting from the left side of the plate. The 0-1 pitch, can't get to the fastball again.
1: If I'm Reizig, I know this guy is normally conventionally a pitcher, so just attack him with that fastball. He does have good life on it. Just attack him at the top of the zone. He's probably not going to be able to catch up to it that well.
0: And there it is. The third fastball of the at-bat gets Fisher swinging. Can't get to it there, and with two outs, it'll bring up Deshaun Harvey. It's the last hope for the Pioneers here in the second. Harvey last night 0-for-3. Struck out a couple of times. Did hit the ball well in his second at-bat, but right to the first baseman. A little bit of a rough patch for the young kid out of Oklahoma. Lines that one to third over the glove of Manuel. And that one's going to get all the way to the corner. He'll round first and head for second. Throw will come in not in time. And a two-out double extends the inning to the 9-0 hitter Justin Balling. Manuel made a good attempt on that, but just couldn't get the glove to it.
1: Should be interesting to see how Reizig handles a runner on second again in back-to-back innings. He was able to get out of it last time.
0: Also good to see Harvey go the opposite field. He's hit the ball a lot, pulling, rolling over some of those pitches, able to muscle that one out to left field. That brings in Balling, who so far in his young career, he's 1-for-1 with a walk and a double. First pitch outside for ball one. Again, hitting tonight because the injury to Ray Zamarripa. Not able to swing the bat.
1: Should be interesting to see what at-bat he puts up here.
0: The 1-0 pitch catches the outside corner. Harvey leads off second, delivers the 1-1 pitch. That one catches the outside corner as well. Now Balling behind 1-2. You'll have to battle here.
1: God, I imagine he's going to come back with that fastball here. Try and elevate it as well at the top of the zone.
0: One 1-2 pitch. Went high fastball, but Balling wasn't chasing. The count evens at 2-2. Balling did have 5 plate appearances as a senior in high school. Went 1-for-5. Reizig sets, delivers the 2-2. Lost the breaker there, and the count runs full.
1: I do like Balling going no batting gloves, showing a little bit of grit there.
0: Payoff pitch is fouled off. Good battle here from the pitcher, trying to help himself out a little bit here.
1: Last thing you want to do if you're Reizig here is turn that order over, especially on a free pass here.

0: Gotta imagine he's probably gonna come back fastball somewhere in the zone.
1: Reisig sets and delivers the next payoff pitch. That one misses low for ball four. Bolling has now reached in each of his first three plate appearances, twice on walks. Showing good vision to start, and it will extend the inning to C.J. King. And I believe they will pinch run for Bolling, him being the pitcher, allow him to get back into the dugout. It'll put Michael Fisher over at first. C.J. King, his first time up, was hit by a pitch. See what Reisig goes with here. Second straight inning with two out base runners. First pitch fastball at the zone, or at the knees for strike one. Again, this is a spot here where the Pioneers' last couple of games just haven't been able to get the big hit. Can they do that here? The 0-1 pitch, fastball, blew it by him. King now behind 0-2.
0: Gotta imagine he's probably going to go top shelf back with it here.
1: Harvey leads off second, Fisher off first. Here's the 0-2 pitch. Lifted to left, but out of play.
0: As a pitcher and a catcher tandem, you want to try and not help the hitter out. If the hitter's behind on the fastball, don't help him out by throwing the off-speed and letting him catch up to it.
1: The next 0-2 delivery went off speed, but again, just not quite comfortable with that release point. Now 1-2 for the Pioneer shortstop. And again, just can't find it. That one misses high and wide as well. And count now even at 2-2. I feel like you got to come at him here. You don't want to allow the count to go full and give those base runners a head start. Reisig shakes once, shakes twice, now agrees and comes set. The 2-2 delivery. Called strike three at the letters. Third strikeout of the game, and Reisig once again escapes a couple of two-out base runners. Outlaws still lead 2-0 as we head to the bottom of the third here on KNEB on the Front Range League Network.
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1: Through two here at Oregon Trail Park, Pioneers trailing 2-0. Justin Bolling, after a little bit of a shaky first inning, came back out in that second, struck out the side. We'll see what he does here against the top of the lineup, due up for the Outlaws.
0: If you're these Outlaws hitters, you have to expect the off-speed. He was very off-speed heavy that last inning, and typically as a pitcher, you go more off-speed heavy the second time through the order. So these Outlaws hitters have to be ready to hit and can't get down 0-2 early as he throws those get-me-over curveballs.
1: Tonight's broadcast brought to you by Russell's Automotive, your family-owned go-to for all your quality automotive repair needs, as well as Herstead Monument Company, serving the Valley for over 100 years. Basie stands in one of the two hits for the Outlaws so far in this game.

0: game, stole a couple of bags and scored on a what was a bulk back in the first. First pitch went off speed. Basie went swinging for it and couldn't come up with it. He starts behind 0-1. Basie's shown some good pop in that bat, but hasn't hit a home run yet. Does have a double and a triple.
1: Had two this last year during his college season.
0: That one's fouled back, went with the fastball, and quickly, Basie behind 0-2, and balling, just picking up where he left off in the last inning.
1: Having a little bit better control of that off-speed, living a little less over the heart of the plate, Basie was able to hit that off-speed that just got a little too much to the heart of the plate.
0: 0-2, lifted to left center field. That one's going to find a gap. Sepulveda is able to cut it off, holding him to his second single of the game. Feels like 0-2 would have rather had that try to bury that one instead of leaving it up, but Basie able to get to it.
1: Right as I was saying before he hit that, Basie was able to hit that off-speed that got a little too much of the zone in the first inning back up the middle, and that one got even more of the zone. Just a cement mixer at the top of the zone. Basie didn't miss it.
0: We'll see if there's going to be some adjustments here on the mound. Basie now with 12 stolen bases, 6 over his last 2 games already. See if they try to adjust a little bit here. And he takes off. Pitch is called a ball. Throw down is not in time. That one was a little bit closer.
1: Didn't get as good of a jump on that one. And a good throw by Zamarripa back there.
0: The pitch just missed that outside corner. Would have liked to see maybe a throw over to start that at bat, but or either way, counts 1-0. They do throw it over, but that one gets into the outfield.
1: Another one of those lack of communication, lack of playing together on that one. Balling, expecting CJ King to be over there.
0: So once again, Basie gets a single and makes his way over to third. Still no one out in the inning for Tegan Maloney. That pitch finds the outside corner. Counts evened at 1-1. Balling comes set and delivers. Maloney checked his swing. The play umpire says he did not go. Count moves to 2-1. Maloney with a hot start to his Front Range League career. A .923 slugging percentage so far. That one on the ground towards first. Solis will play it. A run will score. But they do get the first out of the inning.
1: Good approach there by Maloney. Knows the infield's playing back. Knows all he has to do is roll over and that run will score.
0: So once again, aggressive base running allows the Outlaws to put up a run here in the third. We'll bring in Xander Martinez.
1: Tegan Maloney, that's his 9th RBI already for these Outlaws in just 6 games.
0: Martinez, the sophomore out of Modesto, California. On the ground towards third. It'll be played by Brumball. Bobbles it. Throw to first is in time. Had to rush it a little bit there after bobbling the ball, but able to get it on a good stretch from Smith over at first, and there are 2 away.
1: It was a great fire by Brumball. Sometimes when you see fielders rush that throw, you can see it get away, but he stays within himself. Makes a good, accurate throw. It was a little high, but it was also a little hot. But he needed it to get the Xander Martinez at first.
0: They're bringing Grayson Matlock, who doubled his last time up. That one on the ground towards second. So Lease bobbles it himself, but does pick it up with plenty of time to make the throw over to first for out number 3. So a leadoff single with a stolen base and an error allow the Outlaws to score another run in this inning. They now lead 3-0 as we head to the bottom of the third here on KNEB and on the Front Range League Network.
2: 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Jake has soccer tonight, and Emily has gymnastics? 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
0: Yeah, to the bottom of the third inning here at Oregon Trail Park, Pioneers trailing 3-0. They've had base runners on in those first couple of innings. Again, like I said, haven't been able to get that big hit. They've left four runners on base so far tonight.
1: Just trying to find that big hit, trying to capitalize on some of Reisig's mistakes. See what the top of the order can do here, however.
0: Lyric Sepulveda will lead it off. He struck out looking his first time up. He's done a good job so far in his young career at maintaining a relatively good strike zone. He's a hit in each of his first two games, as well as a walk in each of his first two games as well. First pitch is fouled off. Reisig starting off with the off speed to get out in front 0-1.
1: That's good to see. Wasn't necessarily able to land that as well as he wanted to last inning. I like him going straight to it.
0: The 0-1 line to left field, but foul. And the count quickly goes to 0-2. That was the first time in his first three games that Sepulveda struck out in his last at-bat. The 0-2 pitch couldn't get the release point as that one missed high and wide. Count now 1-2 to the Pioneers left fielder. Reisig sets and delivers. That one chopped right back to Reisig. He will play it himself, and a short toss to first in time, and there's quickly one away in the inning.
1: I really like that approach there, going, trying to land that backdoor. He did not land the backdoor, but he kept the hitters away and soft, went up and in and hot, just jams Sepulveda. Probably going to need a new bat, possibly.
0: It'll lead to Jacob Solis, who reached on a fielder's choice his last time up. First pitch fastball misses wide for ball one. Solis, the junior from Arizona Christian U out of Tuscan, Arizona, shown good power to start his season this year. Six hits on the year, with five of them being extra base hits as that one misses wide. Also shown a great command of the zone, walked seven times so far this year. Misses wide. So Solis ahead 3-0 here with one away in the bottom of the third. Pioneers still trailing 3-0 on that West Coast scoreboard. But they've had base runners in each of those first two innings, just haven't been able to push them across. 3-0 swinging, and he fouls that one off.
1: Interesting to see if Reisig can come back here and limit a free pass. He's had three free passes so far today.
0: The 3-1 is fouled off, and the count runs full.
1: Four base runners today, just one of them being a hit, however.
0: Payoff pitch. Popped up left side. Manuel find himself under it, still moving towards it, and is able to grab it in time for out number two. Ball started tailing away from him, but good job from Manuel to work around it and get under it. And that will lead to Gus Brumbaugh, the last hope for the Pioneers here in the third. That being said, so far, three of the first four base runners for the Pioneers in this game have reached with two outs in the inning. First pitch breaker stays high for ball one. Brumbaugh reached last time after he was hit by the first pitch he saw. The 1-0 miss is low.
1: Dear Rizig, you want to try and get out of this inning with a clean inning.
0: It's now back-to-back batters. Rizig has started at 3-0. He was able to work back against Solis, eventually getting him to pop out. So he does here against Brumbaugh with a 3-0 count. Squares around a bunt. Pulls it back as that one lands in there for a strike.
1: I always thought that was an interesting approach. Kind of put yourself in a little bit of a hole now. Might not be seeing the ball as well now with the 3-1 coming.
0: 3-1 fastball taken at the knees. Brumbaugh thought it was ball four, but instead it's strike two. He's got to go pick up his bat back. The count runs full.
1: That's kind of what I'm talking about. You don't necessarily see the zone as well. I understand that it might get in the pitcher's head, but it doesn't set yourself up well for the rest of the at-bat.
0: The payoff pitch is fouled off as Brumbaugh stays alive. The next payoff delivery swung on and missed on the curveball. Flailed at that one and couldn't get to it. And Rizik works a 1-2-3 third as the Outlaws still lead 3-0 through the first three innings in this game. We head to the fourth here on K&E, being on the Front Range League Network.
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0: Through the first three here at Oregon Trail Park, Outlaws leading 3-0. 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They have a board-certified orthopedic specialist who brings creativity and expertise together. Balling back out there for his fourth inning of work after that shaky first inning. Looks good the last couple of innings. That single, though, to Braden Basie, as well as a stolen base, and then that ill-fated throw over to second did allow him to score on the ground up from Tegan Maloney. Faces Gideon Leslie here. First pitch to him, misses low for ball one. See if he can lock back in and work a quick fourth inning here.
1: Which is needed because of the lack of pitching in that Pioneers dugout right now. Like you said, Daniel Gomez going down last night. Just another pitcher they lose.
0: The 1-0 big swing, but Leslie comes up empty. And the count evens at 1-1. One-one pitch, changeup lands on that inside part of the plate, and the count moves to 1-2 against the shortstop for the Outlaws today. Balling's done a good job keeping the Pioneers in it, but their offense has not been able to get to Reisig so far. The 1-2 pitch swung on and missed. Throws in another changeup there. Strikeout number 6 of the game for Balling, and there's one away.
1: Seems like the Outlaws are having trouble seeing those off-speed pitches out of the hand. Balling has done a good job of getting a lot of strikeouts here in the early going. His 7th of the day. Pardon me, his 6th of the day.
0: I'll bring in Christian McKernan. He was also a strikeout victim. First pitch breaker finds the outside corner for strike one. In fact, the whole of the 6 through 9 hitters all struck out against Balling their first time up. McKernan entering this game with a 564 OBP, a 630 slugging. Working from behind 0-1, here's the pitch. That one's popped up right side. Zamaripa's going to give it a look, but it's going to get out of play. McKernan once again behind 0-2.
1: Should be interesting to see how he attacks McKernan here. Got to imagine it's going to be mostly off speed. He's probably not going to try and help him out and give him that fastball here.
0: Balling sets and delivers the 0-2 pitch. Went fastball high and above the zone. If you're going to go fastball, that's where you want to put it. See if you can get the swing, but McKernan wasn't chasing. Here's the 1-2 delivery. Checked his swing. He did not go. Count evens at 2-2. Did a good job changing the eye level there. Went from high fastball to that low breaker, but McKernan doing a good job holding.
1: See if we'll try and land that changeup off of that.
0: 2-2 popped up right side. Zamaripa again going to give it a look, but again it's going to get out of play. Did go with the changeup. McKernan was off stride a little bit up in front. Did good to just make contact and stay alive. One away here, top of the 4th inning. Seen some good pitching from both sides so far. Two-two pitch, lifted towards center. Monum coming in on it, so is Harvey. It's going to be Monum who calls him off and brings it in for out number 2.
1: Balling doing a good job, similar to the way Tommy Quintana pitches, just keeping those hitters off stride just enough. McKernan was able to hit that out to the outfield, but he did not get all of it for sure.
0: That brings in Luke Banning. First pitch swinging at the off speed. And again, as you said, just doesn't feel like they're really seeing it well out of the hand. He wasn't really particularly close on that swing. The 0-1 pitch goes for it again. Now the count's 0-2.
1: And it makes it really easy on Balling. If you're getting those swings on the off speed, you're just like, I'm just going to stick with this. If you are not seeing it out of the hand, I'm just going to keep throwing it.
0: The 0-2 pitch went with it, but didn't get the swing on that one.
1: Looks like that one might have gotten Zamaripa in a bad spot there.
0: Balling comes set, delivers the 1-2 pitch. Fouled off, but Banning able to stay alive. The next 1-2 delivery. Swung on and missed. Got him on the off-speed. Strikeout number 7 for Justin Balling in this one. He's done a good job at keeping the Pioneers in it. We'll see if they can try to get some offense going here in the 4th. You're listening on KNEB or watching on the Front Range League Network.
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0: See if the Pioneers can get something done here in the fourth. They've been held scoreless, gotten just one hit. They have had four base runners, but haven't been able to get the big hit. I want to let you know tonight's broadcast brought to you by Floyd's Truck Center, your commercial farm and feed truck center representing Freightliner, Western Star, and Harsh, 322 South Beltline Highway East in Scottsbluff. First pitch to Mike Monum, finds that top part of the zone for strike one. The 0-1 pitch, another off speed. That one jumping out of the zone, and quickly Monum behind 0-2.
1: When you get a swing like that as a pitcher, you got to try and double up on it here, especially when you're up 0-2.
0: The 0-2 on the line towards third, but it's just foul. Manum able to stay alive, but could not push that just a little bit further to the right. He would have had what probably would have been a double.
1: Again, you're helping these hitters out when you get him a bad, ugly swing on a pitch in the other batter's box, and then you throw a fastball in the zone. That helps him out. Manum is looking for the fastball in that situation.
0: Next 0-2 delivery. Can't quite catch the outside part of the zone or get the swing, so the count moves to 1-2. One-two pitch through the curveball. Got him swinging a pitch in the dirt for out number three. Out number one, strike number three.
1: Again. When you see a swing like that in an at-bat, you should not go away from that pitch. Until they start putting competitive swings on a pitch, you should be sticking with that pitch. Just like we saw balling in that last inning, when that off-speed is working against those hitters and they're not seeing it well, don't go away from it. Do what is working for you.
0: I bring Man-Man Smith, first pitch swinging, can't get to the fastball.
1: And when you see a swing like that on a high fastball, behind on it, just go right back to it, right back to the well. Make the hitter make the adjustment to beat you.
0: The 0-1, able to spit on that off speed. The count evens at 1-1. Man-Man Smith, a career 338 hitter during his 4 years of college ball. 1-1 fastball misses high and tight. Dealt with an injury this year, so only played in 7 games, but he was really good in those 7 games. 6 RBIs, a .556 batting average. The 2-1 pitch. Went high fastball and can't get to it. And the count evens at 2-2.
1: I'm assuming he's probably going to throw an off speed here. If I was catching, I would go right back to the well. I would be just throwing down one finger right here.
0: Time called by Smith. One away here in the bottom of the fourth inning. The Pioneers just haven't really been able to have much against Reisig here so far. 2-2 went off speed, able to spit on it again. Count runs full.
1: You just put yourself in a worse situation. He's proven that he can't catch up to the fastball in this at-bat. When you have a good fastball that's working like Reisig, you just got to keep punching it out.
0: Went fastball and couldn't get to it. Back-to-back strikeouts for Reisig. He's now up to 6 on the game. 2 outs. It will be Michael Fisher.
1: And we saw what happened to Fisher in this last at bat. Got beat with the fastball three times. Got to imagine that's probably going to be the same approach here.
0: Fisher's shown some pop out of that left side. He's batting from the right side this time, where he's shown a little bit more consistent contact, but he hasn't really had the same kind of pop. First pitch off speed. Can't get to it. The redshirt freshman over at Western Nebraska Community College. Lost control of the off-speed on that one. Count evens at 1-1. Pitched in last night's game, where he went three innings of four-run ball. Now at the plate tonight, the 1-1 pitch. Another off-speed, can't get to it again, and the count moves to 1-2. Rising comes set, delivers the 1-2 pitch. Swung on and missed, can't get to the fastball, and Rising strikes out the side here in the fourth. We are still at a 3-0 ball game for the Outlaws as we head to the fifth here on KNEB and on the Front Range League Network.
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0: Through four here in at Oregon Trail Park, Pioneers trailing 3-0. It's been, realistically, it's been a big-time pitcher's duel for both sides. Both pitchers have done well limiting damage when they have given up damage, at least for balling. And even though the Pioneers haven't been able to do anything offensively, balling's done a good job keeping them in the ballgame.
1: Just saw Coach Gruney, the hitting coach for these Outlaws, pull all the hitters aside on that dugout. Gotta imagine he's probably talking about what balling's approach has been so far with heavy off-speed so far and just being able to see that out of the hand.
0: It'll be Bennett Cherry to lead off this inning. 8-9-1 due up for the Outlaws, which means Basie will come up in this inning third, and he's been the big-time damage against balling as that pitch misses high and over the head of Cherry for ball one.
1: You see Tommy Quintana starting to get some of his work in over there on the in the Outlaws bullpen. Got to imagine he's coming in probably in the sixth inning would be my guess for 6 and 7.
0: The 1-0 pitch, front door finds the zone, and the count evens at 1-1. Cherry, one of the 7 strikeout victims of balling so far in this game. He went down looking his first time up. Front door breaker, but can't quite find the zone on that one. And the count moves to 2-1. Balling just over the 60 pitch mark so far in this game. Another off speed. Cherry very off stride on that one. The count evens at 2-2. The 2-2 pitch from Balling. Swung on and missed. Went back to the off speed and got another strikeout. Number 8 on the game for Balling. Quick out number 1. That'll be to Grady Manuel.
1: Balling still having really good feel for that off-speed, showing it in that at-bat. Didn't seem to have great feel for the fastball today, but hasn't seemed to matter.
0: First pitch goes off speed. Did not go, says the first base umpire over there, Josh Hinwig. Balling steps off, and once again, Zamarripa going to get some chalk on his hands so he can help his pitcher see his signs.
1: Pitchers are weird, and catchers are their therapists or psychiatrists, their helper.
0: The 1-0 pitch went fastball, but that one misses inside.
1: Now, if you're these hitters, you have to start eliminating the fastball. He hasn't been able to land it in the zone as well as he has with the off-speed. You don't want to necessarily sit off-speed, but maybe expect it.
0: Front door breaker finds the zone at 2-1 now. First batter he's really been behind since all the way back in the first inning. Two-one breaker, can't quite catch the top of the zone. So Manuel out in front, 3-1 in front of the dangerous Braden Basie. Fastball misses inside for ball four. Only second walk of the game for Balling. But doing that in front of Basie, who, as much damage he's done at the plate, he's done even more damage with his legs. Three stolen bases. He's turned two singles into essentially what have been triples.
1: Basie showing that veteran savvy, just getting a good read on it, knowing the situation with Zamarripa behind the plate. Balling not checking over to first base, like you said last time, was a little bit surprising, especially after he stole both second and third. See what Manuel does over there.
0: Gives a quick throw, but nothing doing. Just trying to keep him honest. It was Manuel's first walk of the season. Basie so far 2-for-2. Another throw over, but again, Manuel back in time. First at-bat of the game, Basie had a full count when he singled. Last time it was a 0-2 count. First pitch changeup. Basie able to lay off of it.
1: And with all these off-speeds, you have to be reading dirt ball as a runner on base.
0: Another throw over.
1: I would say that would be his last one if we were playing in the major leagues. However, I expect more to come here with Grady Manuel over on first.
0: Manuel takes off. Pitch is called for a strike at the knees. Throw down is not in time. Another close play at second, but another stolen base for the Outlaws. Count even now to Basie, 1-1.
1: Basie hoping to get his first RBI of the night.
0: 1-1 in the dirt, gets past Zamarripa. And so once again, a walk or a single is turned into essentially a triple. Count 2-1 with a runner at third, just one away here, top of the fifth. Pioneers already trailing 3-0. Pioneers just one hit in this game. The Outlaws do have three. Two of them have come off the bat of the man at the plate in Basie.
1: Basie's really only had the one barrel today so far.
0: 2-1 is fouled off to the left side. And count evens at 2-2.
1: Basically able to spray that one last time up into that left center gap, although with the slow outfield. The outfielders were able to run it down. Matlock's double was a little poke down the left field line.
0: 2-2 pitch. Hit well out to left center. Sepulveda moving over. He's going to get under it for out number two. Manuel's going to tag, throw to the plate. Is not in time, but they are going to check third. See if he left early. And they say he did. Manuel left early in an unconventional double play, has ended the inning and kept this deficit at 3 for the Pioneers. And we'll see if they can try to use a little bit of that momentum to the fifth, try to get some runs. They trail by 3 here in KNEB and on the Front Range League Network.
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0: We head to the bottom of the fifth inning. 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Pioneers able to keep the deficit at 3 after Manuel left third early. It'll be Deshaun Harvey, Justin Balling, and the top of the lineup and CJ King due up. This bottom lineup did well against Reisig last time. We'll see what they can do here. Harvey doubled. Harvey also has a home run against Reisig this year. First pitch fastball, can't get to it. Starts behind 0-1. In the bottom of the fifth of the seven-inning affair, so just 9 outs remaining for the Pioneers to try to get some offense. 0-1 pitch, tried to go backdoor breaker, but Harvey Abele off of it. Count evens at 1-1. Reisig sets and delivers. Goes back foot breaker. Harvey can't get to it. Now he's behind 1-2.
1: Probably going to go back to that same first pitch, up and away with the fastball after going off that back foot there.
0: Reisig shakes once, now agrees and comes set. 1-2 pitch, went back foot breaker again, and Harvey can't lay off of it. Toss down to first is in time, and there's quickly one away as Reisig gets his 8th punch out of the game.
1: Again, when you get a bad swing like that on a pitch like he did on that two-strike pitch, you can go back to it and feel pretty comfortable about it. He did, and he got this punch out.
0: Now bring in Balling to the plate. He's been excellent on the mound. We'll see what he can do at the plate. So far, he walked his lone time up. Squares around a bunt, tries to put it down, but fouls it off.
1: Got to imagine this also means he will be going back out there for the top of the sixth inning.
0: No one warming up for the Outlaws, so it does seem, or for the Pioneers rather, so it does seem likely. Corners now play in. 0-1 fastball chopped towards first. McKernan will play it and take it himself. And a couple of quick outs to start this fifth will lead to CJ King, his last hope for the Pioneers here in this frame. Reisig has set down 9 straight batters. Try to make it number 10 against King, so far 0-1 with a strikeout looking, as well as he was hit by a pitch his first time up.
1: Quintana still just doing weighted ball work down the bullpen, so gotta imagine probably won't be in this inning.
0: Isaac told you, he's got 7 innings in him. See, pitch number 69 for him on the game. It's a fastball that misses high. 1-0 fastball. That one catches the top corner, and the count evens at 1-1. King trying to break this groove that Reisig has found himself in. 1-1 catches the outside corner. So now King behind 1-2.
1: Now Reisig can use whichever pitch he wants here. Both pitches are working right now. Like you said, he's in a groove.
0: 1-2 pitch. Try to go backdoor breaker, but just lost it again. Count now evens at 2-2 for the shortstop today for the Pioneers. Swung on and missed through the off-speed and got him off stride. It's now 9 strikeouts for Reisig, 5 over his last 2 frames. And he continues to shut down these Pioneers hitters. That's 10 straight. So we head to the 6th here on KNEB and on the Front Range League Network.
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0: Justin Balling back out there for his 6th inning of work. He's gone through 5 innings. He struck out 7, walked 2. He has allowed 3 runs, 2 in that first frame, 1 in the third. But he's just not gotten any run support, just 1 hit from the Pioneers so far, and Reisig has been in a groove. He's set down 10 straight batters.
1: When your pitcher is pitching as well as he is as an offense, you feel a responsibility to back him up like that. And this Outlaws offense is not having their day so far.
0: It'll be 2-3-4, due up. Maloney, who's walked and grounded out. Martinez, who struck out and grounded out. And Matlock, who's doubled and grounded out.
1: The only two RBIs coming from these hitters in this part of the order, one from Maloney his last time up, and one from Matlock back in the first.
0: Bowling's first pitch in this inning will be pitch number 75 for him. As he comes set and delivers the first pitch to Maloney. Starts with a changeup on the outside part of the plate for strike one. As you mentioned, he's not really located the fastball all that well. It feels like these batters should be trying to sit off speed. Another changeup, another strike on the outside part of the plate. And Maloney quickly behind 0-2.
1: This is when you have to battle here and be a tough out.
0: 0-2 pitch went fastball, lined right to second base. Solis able to take it in without really moving for out number one.
1: I do like that swing a lot better than the swings I've been seeing out of these Outlaws today. Able to put good bat on ball, just a little bit unlucky there.
0: So with one out, it's Xander Martinez. Again, just 3 hits in the game so far for the Outlaws. 2 off the bat of Basie, 1 from Matlock, who's awaiting on deck. First pitch to Martinez. Fastball, grounded towards short, and it plays King. Bounces off his chest, maybe even his chin. And that will be a defensive mistake for the Pioneers that allows a runner to reach. I think that bounced right up into his lower chin. As Coach Toller out there to talk with his shortstop. Seen this infield play some defenders so far this season. There's another one. So now Bowling is going to have to

0: See if they want to try to send Martinez. You mentioned he was dealing with an ankle injury earlier. Balling comes set, delivers the first pitch, fastball on the ground towards second. Solis will play it, toss the second in time for one, throw to first is not going to be in time. Matlock able to leg it out and to avoid the double play. But there is a quick out number two.
1: And Balling just able to keep these hitters off balance again. A lot of ground outs, a lot of strikeouts, not a lot of balls in the air today.
0: And on that one right there, it looked like he was pitching a little bit quicker to the plate as than he was earlier, so that's good to see as well. And that'll be Gideon Leslie, last hope for the Outlaws here in the sixth. Matlock leads off first. He stays put as that one's lifted towards center. Monum will drift back just a little bit, and will bring it in for out number three. So a quick inning for Balling there, allowed just one base runner on an error. But other than that, he has been excellent. Keeps this deficit at three as we head to the bottom of the sixth here on KNEB and on the Front Range League Network.
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0: So we enter the bottom of the sixth inning here at Oregon Trail Park. 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They have been servicing the Western Nebraska Panhandle since 1933. New pitcher on the mound for the Outlaws is Tommy Quintana. He's been used as this late-inning pitcher, and he's done a really good job so far in that role.
1: Yes, Tommy Quintana, two wins so far for these Outlaws. He's looking for his first save. It's going to have to be a multi-inning save, but he's got those two wins the last two games for the Outlaws coming in late in those close games, shown those ice in those Fresno, California veins. Another one of those Coalinga College kids, see what he can do here.
0: Means the night will end for Ryzik, where he went five innings, allowed just one hit, a walk, a couple of hit batters, struck out nine in his shutout performance. And we'll see if Quintana can make that pitching performance hold, as it'll be Illyric Sepulveda the first one to meet him. We saw two really good pitching performances out of Caden Ferguson and Brock Berry the last time these two teams faced off, but because of some late bullpen woes, neither of those guys got wins. We'll see if Quintana can hold it for Ryzik. First pitch to Sepulveda, lifted out to left. It's bringing Basie over, still moving over. It's going to land in fair territory. Sepulveda, kind of second-guessing himself, is going to get back to first. But a leadoff single and a big one for the Outlaw or for the Pioneers. They've just been really anemic offensively, especially since the second inning. A leadoff hit against Quintana, and sometimes you just need to see another pitcher.
1: Another pitcher that's pitching like the guy for the other dugout. It's going to be off-speed heavy, and he's just going to be keeping those hitters off balance.
0: Next up is Jacob Solis. First pitch swinging, hit well to center. That's sending Maloney over. Still going, still going. It's going to drop and get over the wall for a ground rule double. And all of a sudden, the Pioneers have got something cooking here in the sixth. A leadoff single followed by the double from Solis. And the tying run is going to come to the plate in the form of Gus Brumbaugh.
1: That one just got a little bit too much of the zone. When Tommy Quintana is successful, he's nibbling at that zone, and that one just got too much of the plate, and Solis did not.

0: miss it.
1: That ball was also one that just kept tailing away from Maloney to the point he just couldn't get to it. First pitch to Brumball misses outside for ball one. That's just the third pitch that Quintana has thrown. His first two guys were first pitch swinging. One oh pitch, fastball misses high, and quickly Brumball out in front 2-0. Pioneers with their second and third hit of the game here in this inning. They have just six outs to work with to get three runs. They got two guys on base paths right now, though. Count now 3-0 with Mike Monum awaiting on deck, and he'd love to break out in a big way. Quintana sets and delivers. That one misses high and tight for ball four. So after a leadoff single and then the double, a four-pitch walk. And bring in Mike Monum with the bases loaded, the tying run at first, and he represents the go-ahead run. Also, key to note, no one warming up in the Pioneers bullpen. Likely going to see balling out there for the seventh. Corners come in. First pitch swinging for Monum. A mile-high pop-up into left field towards foul territory. Leslie gets under it for out number one.
0: No tag as well, which is crucial for Tommy Quintana if he wants to get out of this inning with limited damage.
1: And with one out, Man-Man Smith, another guy trying to break out in a big way here. Was hitless last night. So far 0 for 2 tonight. But a big opportunity for the veteran first baseman to do some damage here against Quintana. First pitch fastball. Can't quite catch the outside corner. Michael Fisher awaiting on deck. One oh fastball misses high as well. So far, Quintana's missed the zone six times. The other three pitches he's thrown have been put in play. Quintana agrees and comes set. That delivers the 2-0 pitch. That one on the ground towards short. Leslie will play it. He can't glove it. And a mistake defensively allows a run to score, and everybody's safe.
0: And those compound mistakes, we've talked about so much with the Pioneers, but if you're the Outlaws, that's how you're going to lose this lead and lose it quick.
1: It's now 3-1 on that West Coast scoreboard, and it brings in Michael Fisher, who, mind you, has a couple hits on the season, one of those being a grand slam. That first pitch swinging can't get to that one, though. Batting from the left side here. Tying run now at second base. The go-ahead run at first. Oh, one on the ground towards first. McKernan plays it. He only goes to first. Now throws to second. It's not in time, and another run will score. And the Pioneers have come to within one here in the bottom of the sixth, and it's Deshaun Harvey stepping to the plate, who's so far 1-for-2 with a strikeout and a double. If he can get a hit into the outfield, he may not just tie it, but could give them the lead.
0: Do you now have a base open with two outs here?
1: First pitch is inside. It gets by the catcher, but fortunately for Matlock, it hit the umpire. Otherwise, this game might be tied. Now that error by Leslie looms large. One-oh pitch. Can't catch the back door on the breaker, and the count moves to 2-0. 2-0 pitch, softly towards short. Leslie gets under it in time for out number three. But the Pioneers get two runs with some help from the defensive woes from the Outlaws. They now trail by one as we head into the final frame of this game, the top of the seventh, or final inning of this game. So we head to the top of the seventh here on KNEB and on the Front Range League Network.
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1: So we head to the seventh inning here at Oregon Trail Park. 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It is Justin Balling out there for another inning of work. He's been excellent, hasn't given up a run since the third, and now he's pitching there. That deficit now down to just one after some help from the Outlaws defense allowed the Pioneers to get a couple of runs.
0: If you're Balling and the Pioneers defense, you want to try and do the exact opposite of what the Outlaws did there. Play clean defense. Keep your offense in this game.
1: First pitch swinging for McKernan, but he fouls that one off for strike one. The 0-1 pitch goes fastball, finds that inside corner. McKernan quickly is behind 0-2.
0: And this is what Balling has done so well today, is get ahead on hitters and not fall behind after getting ahead 0-1, attacking again and getting that second strike.
1: The 0-2 pitch goes fastball but can't quite catch the corner.
0: And when he puts those hitters in that 0-2 hole, it makes it nearly impossible, especially when his off-speed is working as well as it is.
1: Balling looks and agrees, comes set, delivers the 1-2 pitch. Throws a changeup in the dirt, can't get McKernan swinging, and the count evens at 2-2. See which direction Balling goes here. He's felt a little bit more comfortable with the fastball over these last couple of innings. 2-2 fastball, called strike three on the inside corner. Gets him looking for strikeout number 9 on the game. With one out, it'll bring in Luke Banning. Banning struck out twice so far tonight. Today, see if he can try to turn around his day.
0: You should probably expect off-speed here if you're Banning.
1: First pitch, grounded towards second. Solis will play it. Throw to first in time, and quickly there are two away here in the seventh. It'll be Bennett Cherry, the last hope for the Outlaws here in the seventh. He's also struck out both times. First pitch on the ground towards short. Be played by King. Throw to first in time for out number three. So a quick 1-2-3 inning for Balling. It will bring the Pioneers to the plate in the seventh, needing a run to tie, two to win here on KNEB and on the Front Range League Network.
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1: One final frame here for tonight's ball game. Pioneers need a run to tie, two to win. And the man at the plate has been dominating on the mound. It's Justin Balling. Chance to try to really help himself out here so far on the day. He's 0 for 1, with a walk and a ground out to first.
0: I'd like to see Tommy Quintana do what he did at the end of last inning and nibble at the zone a little bit better. He left a couple too many pitches over the heart of the plate a little too much to start that last inning. Got himself in a little bit of trouble.
1: Balling last night doubled and walked in his first appearance of the season. Now he waits the first pitch from Quintana. Finds the outside corner for strike one. As you said, immediately he's nibbling around the plate. The 0-1 pitch goes after it but fouls it off, and quickly he's behind 0-2.
0: And this is where Tommy Quintana needs to be. He doesn't have overpowering stuff, so he's going to want to try and live away from the heart of the plate.
1: Quintana sets and delivers the 0-2 pitch on the ground towards short, backhanded by Leslie. Long throw to first is not going to be in time, and a leadoff infield single for Balling puts the tying run on base and the winning run at the plate.
0: I'd like to see Grady Manuel be a little bit more aggressive over there at third. Try and cut that ball off. Try and make a better throw as his momentum is moving to first base rather than Gideon Leslie, who's moving away.
1: Now it'll be C.J. King. 0 for 2, a couple of strikeouts and a hit by pitch, but first time he'll be facing Quintana this game. First pitch, backdoor, off speed, finds the zone for strike one. Time called, and they will allow Harvey to go pinch run for Balling.
0: Who, if they tie it, you got to imagine this situation. He's going back out there for eight.
1: Might as well. And Harvey, we've seen a very big-time stolen base threat. We'll see if he's going to be on the move here. 0-1 pitch misses high. Count evens at 1-1.
0: The two Coalinga athletes facing off against each other in C.J. King and Tommy Quintana.
1: Throw over, nothing doing. No one out here. Bottom of the seventh in this seven-inning affair. Pioneers trail by one. Big lead over there from Harvey. Initially goes, then goes back as King swings with that fastball. You know, he's behind 1-2. He's going to quickly throw over, but Harvey back in time. Quintana had never looked away. He was immediately going over to first. 1-2 pitch, swung on and missed. A big out number one. But it now brings in Illyric Sepulveda, who did single off Quintana. His last time up was Solis, who doubled. We'll see if Quintana can try to adjust here against these next two batters. First pitch, swinging. He fouls it off to the left side. Harvey over there kind of looks raring to go, but taken some big jumps, but has not tried to steal the bag yet. Throw over to first, just trying to keep Harvey honest.
0: I like this approach by Tommy Quintana, getting right back on the rubber as he gets Harvey to dive back to first base.
1: Harvey takes off, pitch misses, gets by the catcher Matlock. Harvey rounds second, but he's not going to try to test that one. Count evens at 1-1, tying run now in scoring position for the Pioneers.
0: And we've had some great baseball here in the Front Range League over these last couple games.
1: 1-1, softly towards short. It's going to bounce. Leslie can't field it. Now Harvey's going to try to take third. Throw comes over, and he's safe. He avoids the tag. The swim move from Harvey, aggressive base running, and somehow, some way, Harvey gets in, and the tying run is just 90 feet away with just one away in the inning. Harvey almost gifted them an out there with the weird spin. Leslie struggled to field it. It looks like we will have a meeting between the umpires, but I don't think he'll be able to change that call.
0: Can't imagine the home plate umpire had a better view on that.
1: Again, it looked like he did get in with that swim move. I mean, it's tough to tell from where we're at, obviously, in real time.
0: Computer's blocking third base for me, so I'll trust you on that one.
1: And they do confirm that he is safe. Runners on the corner, still just one away.
0: And the Outlaws just look a little slow today. They look a little slow in their at-bats. They've looked a little slow on defense. And that's the way this game is even close to begin with, and why the Pioneers have a chance to possibly steal one here.
1: Now it's Jacob Solis. He doubled his last time up. Another one of those here that doesn't bounce over the fence could win the ball games. First pitch finds the inside corner for strike one. But right now, your goal at the plate is get that runner in from third. Manuel playing in over at third. 0-1, line to left. That's going to get down for a base hit. This ball game is tied. Sepulveda rounds second. He will stay put there. And it's a brand new ball game here at Oregon Trail Park as Solis comes through with another hit.
0: And unfortunately, that does ruin Carter Reisig's start here. It looks like they're going to go to Grady Manuel, probably.
1: Yeah, they were saying that Manuel might be pitching, and now in this spot as the game is tied, you want to try to keep this game tied and at least force an eighth inning. And while we have a moment, I'll let you know tonight's broadcast brought to you by IntroLinks, supporting computer systems in the Panhandle for over 20 years. 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They are the industry-leading provider of treatment, incineration, destruction, and disposal of hazardous waste in North America. 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
0: Seems like that was just a fiery speech from McCoy to try and get his infielders to really hone in here, dial in for these last two outs, try and give their offense a chance to get to hit again.
1: First pitch finds it on at the knees. Here's the 0-1 delivery to Brumball. Inside, and it hit him. The bases are now loaded with the run that matters just 90 feet away. Second time he's been hit by a pitch today. And now it's Mike Monum. And again, a spot here. Hasn't had the start he's wanted, but a chance to win this ball game if he can get something into the outfield.
0: And this causes the infield to play in an infield that hasn't looked great today. being in a put in an even more uncomfortable spot.
1: First pitch swinging. That one's hit deep out to left. That should be deep enough. It's going to be caught by Basie. Tag from Sepulveda. Throw into the plate. It is not in time, and the Pioneers walk it off. They come back to win it with two runs in the sixth and two runs in the seventh, and they steal one from the Outlaws. What a performance from Balling. What a performance from the offense late. And they can go home winners here in this one. When we're back, we'll talk to the star of the game, Justin Balling, here on KNEB and on the Front Range League Network.
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1: Star of the game, he went seven innings, struck out nine batters, only walked two, and allowed just three runs, including four straight shutout innings. Justin Balling, how are you doing today?
13: Doing good. How about you?
1: I'm doing great now after that win. So you went out there, struggled a little bit early that first inning. Obviously, Braden Basie, who's been excellent this season, got you, and they were able to steal a couple of bags in that inning,
13: yeah.
1: But able to rebound and give just one run the rest of the game and to give length for a team that's struggling with pitching. What went into the tonight's game?
13: Just went in, throw strikes and good things happen. Let your defense work and good things happen.
1: As you were pounding the zone again, nine strikeouts, did a great job at, again, you said, forcing them to try to put the ball in play. Mm-hmm. What was your process against these batters, especially early in the count?
13: You know, I just really wanted to get ahead and keep them on their toes, you know, change up speeds, and just not stay the same, you know.
1: So through the first five innings, your offense wasn't able to push across a run. What is it like pitching like that, knowing that you basically need to be perfect to keep your team in it?